but old green cheese. 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

Well, the suckers are running for sure. 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

0: That's right. It's 7 o'clock. Well, a little bit after. 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All righty then. I was going to give you a rundown on the weather, but it's, you know, it's pretty darn nice out there. Say freeze warning for tonight. Whatever. You know, whatever. Let's see. Which former Italian prime minister who led the country from 1922 to 1943 was known as... Il Duce. Is what it should say, if I was remembering right. For which 2000 film did Julia Roberts win her only Academy Award? Which one of the following of the founding fathers of the U.S. and co-writer of the Federalist Papers became the first U.S. Secretary of the Treasury in 1789? First Secretary of Treasury. Why is this not working? Hello, you're on Green Cheese.
1: Hello, how come I can't hear your show?
0: I don't know why you can't hear my show, KBXU.
1: Oh, my goodness. I don't know what to answer. I haven't heard any of the questions.
0: How are you listening?
1: Online.
0: Online. Interesting.
1: I got no audio at all until I called the number and I got your cue.
0: Really? Interesting. Well, I will have to look into that.
1: Okay.
0: Let's see here. I'm just making sure I have all my buttons pushed. And it looks like I have all my buttons pushed.
1: Get all your buttons pushed.
0: Got all my buttons pushed. Where are you calling from?
1: Anoka.
0: Again? Or still in Anoka?
1: Unfortunately, yes.
0: Oh, all right.
1: I'm doing my best.
0: Fair enough. I'm with you 100%. All right. Well, let's see. Let me run on here and answer another one, and maybe they'll say the same thing.
1: Oh, you mean I'm the first caller?
0: Yes, you're the first caller.
1: Oh, good heavens. toss me a bone.
0: Oh, I want to figure out if I'm not on the air problem first.
1: Okay. All right, you do that.
0: Call me back. Call me back.
1: Yep.
0: Bye.
1: All right. Bye-bye.
0: Oh, boy. Hello, you're on Green Cheese.
2: Yeah, it was that Julia Roberts, was that Pretty Woman?
0: No, not Pretty Woman.
2: No? Okay.
0: Not Pretty Woman. Where are you calling from?
2: Gene from Chisholm.
0: All right, Gene. Keep trying.
2: I will. Thank you.
0: Bye-bye. All right, so who performed the first ever human heart transplant in 1967? 218-326-1234. Hello, you're on Green Cheese.
3: Hi, it's Linda from Dome Lake, and I can hear you online just fine. So I was going to answer Julia Roberts' Pretty Woman, but I just heard that wasn't the right answer, so I will go... what else can I say? Mystic Pizza. That's the only other one I can think of.
0: Oh, no. Nope.
3: All right.
0: It's another, I think it's a really popular one, but, I just gave you a hint. Oh, dang it. She's wagging her finger at me right now, I guarantee you.
3: all right. Well, I'll wait to hear the answer. In the meantime, I'll give a couple shout-outs to Zoot and Galahad and Mojo in the Sauna.
0: Thanks, Linda.
3: You're welcome.
0: Bye-bye. Hello, you're on Green Cheese.
4: Hey, good evening. I got an answer for the Italian prime minister.
0: Yes.
4: That hasn't been answered?
0: It has not been answered.
4: All right. Il Duce was Mussolini, no?
0: Yes, Mussolini. Yes, you betcha.
4: All right. What a titan of history. Okay.
0: Yes, very much so. Where are you calling from?
4: This is I'm with the Chisholm Cheesers. Can I give a shout out? to my lovely wife, who is currently waiting to have a baby any moment now, and to my friends from the Riley Lake Bunch who got engaged this week.
0: Right on. Fair enough. Good. Congratulations.
4: Thanks, sir. Bye.
0: Bye-bye. Hello, you're on Green Cheese.
5: Ron.
0: Hello, yep, you're on.
5: Okay, I think we got the answer for the Aaron Brockovich question.
0: Oh, you just answered it.
5: I just answered it, yeah. I think, you know, when she did that, when she played that role of Aaron Brockovich, that's what she won the Oscar or the awards for.
0: Yes, yep, exactly. I agree wholeheartedly. Where are you calling from?
5: From the Breezeway in Virginia.
0: Right on. All righty. Thanks for calling.
5: Thanks, Brandon. Appreciate
0: you. You bet. Bye-bye.
5: Bye-bye.
0: All righty. Well, I got to click this thing here because what did I do? There it is. I lost my mouse. I hate when that happens. All right. Hello, you're on Green Cheese. Hello, you're...
6: Yep. Hey, I'm calling with an answer for the first Secretary of the Treasury.
0: Oh, okay, good.
6: Was it Gallatin?
0: Not Gallatin.
6: Oh, stinkies. Okay, thank you.
0: All right, good. Hey, where are you calling from?
6: Yep, this is Nick. I'm calling from Bozeman, Montana, and the Gallatin flows right through town here. I thought that's what the answer was.
0: Bozeman. All right, awesome. Good job. Thanks for calling.
6: Hey, can I give a shout-out,
0: yeah,
6: even though I'm wrong?
0: Yes, absolutely.
6: I'd like to give a shout-out to my wife, Shalise, who's in the kitchen, and the boys up at Shubigosh, who are hopefully catching a lot of fish this weekend.
0: What are they catching?
6: Well, isn't the walleye opener today?
0: Walleye opener's today, yeah. Yeah, but, I mean, there's other fish to catch, too. Some people are catching some nice northerns and things like that. So, yeah, it should be a good opener.
6: They are. Well, hopefully they're catching something.
0: Right, exactly. Yeah, it should be a great opener.
6: Hey, thanks for the great show. We'll talk to you again.
0: Right on. Talk to you soon. Bye.
6: Thanks. Bye.
0: Hello, you're on Green Cheese.
7: Hi, Brandon. The rose-breasted grosbeaks have arrived in beautiful downtown Omelin tonight.
0: Right.
7: Yeah.
0: And you guys have a lot more leaves down there than we do.
7: Yeah. Yeah. They're not real big yet, but they're.
0: It's a lot greener.
7: Yeah, it's quite pretty. This is my favorite time of year. Anyways, I have an answer for the treasurer.
0: Yes.
7: From the wizard, my wizard of Almond, Hamilton.
0: Yes.
7: Alexander Hamilton.
0: Yep, it's Hamilton. You betcha.
7: Super. And shout out to Ed from Cedar Island Lake, Calamity Jane, and the Dip in the Road.
0: Okie dokie.
7: Okay, thank you, Brandon.
0: Thanks, Nancy. Bye-bye.
7: Mm-hmm. Bye.
0: All right. So which Los Angeles Rams running back holds the record for the most rushing yards in a season, a feat he accomplished in 1984? Which river, the second longest in Europe, flows through or touches the borders of Austria, Slovakia, Hungary, Croatia, Serbia, Romania, Bulgaria, Moldova, and Ukraine, before emptying into the Black Sea? 218-326-1234. Hello, you're on Green Cheese.
8: God, Brandon Chase. I've been on hold so long, the Minnesota Wild finally took down Colorado.
0: Oh, the game hasn't even started yet. Come on, don't get me all worked up.
8: That's how long I've been on hold for.
0: I'm hoping I get...
8: I've also been on hold so long, the Aaron Brockovich question was answered. Mussolini was answered. Throw me a softball, bud. Have you got anything? I need to redeem myself.
0: Oh, what's the river? Didn't you hear? Oh, I suppose you're listening to the cue. Your caller number. No. Yeah.
8: Yeah, it's been a while. So the river, what river?
0: I can't get It's a long question.
8: Let's say the...
0: I'll save it for you. Hang up and listen to me.
8: Mighty Mississippi. Let's just try that.
0: Good answer, but not it. Nope. That's a great answer.
8: Well, you're doing a bang-up job, Brandon. I was so stoked to hear your voice, bud. I mean, you're a killer host. Support public media. Gene from Chisholm, God love you, and the breeze way in Virginia. And always change them filters monthly.
0: Thanks, Ryan Stone. That's awesome. Hello, you're on Green Cheese.
9: Yeah, hi. The question I was going to answer has already been answered, the Aaron Brockovich thing. But my husband said Eric Dickerson might be the Rams running back.
0: Absolutely. He's correct.
9: Oh, wow. That's great.
0: Yep.
9: Can I give a shout out to Rob and Janice on Little Pine Lake? This is Hondo's Heroes.
0: Oh, okay.
9: God, great. I got something right. All right. I'm glad you're doing your the show tonight.
0: Good.
9: Love it.
0: Thanks for calling.
9: Yeah, bye.
0: Bye-bye. Okay, so which river, the longest in Europe, flows through or touches the borders of Austria, Slovakia, Hungary, Croatia, Serbia, Romania, Bulgaria, Moldova, and Ukraine before emptying into the Black Sea? What's the name of the river? The Canterbury Tales, written in Middle English between 1387 and 1400, was a collection of 24 stories by which author? The Canterbury Tales. One more here. Which Game of Thrones character was the Hand of the Queen for Daenerys Targaryen in season 6 and 7 of the show? 218-326-1234. Hello, you're on Green Cheese.
10: Hey, Brandon. Say, while I was in queue, both of my questions got answered, but I had to stay on and acknowledge this gentleman who's playing Green Cheese while his wife's in.
0: Right. Right.
10: To deliver a child.
0: Right. You think he's sitting out in the parking lot waiting, or?
10: Is that a cheese first?
0: Yes, of course. Wouldn't you?
10: Do you have an answer? Chaucer.
0: Chaucer. Oh, right on.
10: I didn't even hear the question. My girlfriend's telling me Chaucer.
0: He's the author of the Canterbury Tales.
10: There we go.
0: There you go. Where are you calling from?
10: This is the Midway Dog Walkers. We're making some shrimp creole, and my girlfriend is now laughing at me. But thanks for hosting.
0: Super. Thanks for calling.
10: Really appreciate it. Thanks. Bye.
0: Mm-hmm. Bye-bye. Hello, you're on Green Cheese.
11: Hi.
0: Hi.
11: I think our answer got answered already, but it would have been ED with Mr. Dickerson.
0: Oh, yeah, right.
11: Just wanted to hang on and give a couple shout-outs.
0: Surely.
11: Yes, this is a Chlorine Cowboy with his sidekick, Oz the Barber. I want to shout-out to the Lady of La Prairie. Let's go Mr. Mojo of the Sauna.
0: Oh, right on.
11: Yeah, Mike in the Sack.
0: Right.
11: And thank you. Excellent evening.
0: Super. Well, thanks for calling.
11: Bye.
0: Talk to you soon. Bye. All right. So, there's this one. Complete the following lyrics from the Taylor Swift song. Look what you made me do. Okay. That's the name of the song. Complete this lyric. I don't like your little games. I don't like your tilted blank. I don't like your little games. I don't like your tilted blank. Taylor Swift song. One more here. What infamous pirate born Edward Teach was killed by the British Royal Navy in 1718? 218-326-1234. We have support tonight from Edwards LaPlante Construction in Grand Rapids, providing new residential construction, remodeling, siding, and window projects since 1957. 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Hello, you're on Green Cheese.
12: Good evening, Green Cheese, Canada calling. Good to hear you, Brandon.
0: Hi, John.
12: John in Sudbury here.
0: Right.
12: Right off the top, I think it was Anoka mentioned the stream not working. Ours was cutting out something wild during the last show and the start of Green Cheese, but I just restarted the speaker and it seems to have fixed it. So I don't know if the encoder maybe had a little hiccup or something, but
0: right.
12: I think we're good to go now. So
0: super.
12: The European River, would that be the Volga?
0: Not the Volga.
12: Okay. Well, I'll keep listening and try again. I will say go wild. I'm still pulling for a Montreal-Minnesota final, so I don't know. Colorado's pretty good.
0: Did the Canadians win last night? They did, didn't they?
12: They did, yeah. 5-1 or 5-2, I think
0: it
12: was.
0: Yeah, so it's 1-1.
12: Yeah, exactly.
0: Right on. Awesome.
12: Just give a couple quick shout-outs to Rhinestone in the Biffy, Keech, the Turtle Lake Turnpikers, any new listeners, all the regulars, and remember, always support public media if you can. Good show, and we'll keep trying.
0: Right on. Thanks, John.
12: Bye-bye.
0: Bye. Hello, you're on Green Cheese.
13: Yeah, hey, I'm going to take a stab at the European River.
0: Yes.
13: Nobody's answered that one, I think.
0: Yeah, go for it.
13: So, I'm going to go with the Danube.
0: The Danube. That's what I was looking for.
13: Right on.
0: Right on. Where are you calling from?
13: This here is the Becker Sauna Crew.
0: All right.
13: Shout out to Marcuson and Jack and the Espen Gang out in Chicago.
0: Okie dokie. Thanks for calling.
13: Yeah, you bet. Thank you.
0: Bye-bye. Hello, you're on Green Cheese.
14: Hello, Green Cheese. I think both my answers got taken.
0: Oh, man.
14: Chaucer and the Danube.
0: Yep. Well,
14: okay, that's good.
0: That is good. Yep. But and you stuck in there just to say hi, right?
14: Yes, I did, and do a shout out.
0: Good.
14: This is Doodle Acres in Hackensack, and a shout out to Don Pierce and the Big Game Research crew of 1969 up in Togo, and then let's see, who else we got here? We got a few. Oh, Nancy from beautiful downtown Alma Lund. Definitely have to give her a shout-out. Simon of the Lakes and Gail Blackmere.
0: Oh, yeah.
14: The owner of Deer Lake Charlie. Right.
0: I haven't heard that name for a while.
14: Yes. Yep.
0: Okay.
14: All right.
0: Sounds good.
14: Yep.
0: Thanks for calling.
14: You're doing a good job.
0: Thank you.
14: Take care.
0: Bye-bye.
14: Bye.
0: Hello, you're on Green Cheese.
15: Hi again. Okay. I got you back.
0: Right.
15: The Danube question.
0: Yeah.
15: Has been answered?
0: Yeah, it just got answered.
15: Oh, God. Oh. Okay.
0: No worries.
15: No worries. I'll keep listening.
0: Right on. To remind us where you're calling from.
15: Anoka.
0: Still. Did you have to reboot or do something? Or
15: no, it was a problem with the speaker.
0: Oh, right on.
15: It was my buttons.
0: Oh, it was like a smart speaker.
15: Yeah.
0: Right. Gotcha. Exactly.
15: Not so smart tonight.
0: Yeah. Well, it's all relative. But all right, hang in there. Right. Hang in there. You'll get another chance.
15: Okay.
0: Thanks.
15: Bye-bye.
0: Bye. Bye. Oh, boy. 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Let's see. I forgot to check who is. I've been really busy today, so I don't know who is up next after me. What was it? Oh, Jay Steelwolf with some After Dark for you at 9 o'clock. So stick around for that. Should be a good time. Hello, you're on Green Cheese.
16: Hi, I'd like to answer the question about Taylor Swift.
0: Yes, please do.
16: Is it Tilted Brain?
0: Oh, not Brain.
16: Oh,
0: I know. Where are you calling from?
16: Thanks. 50 Lakes, Eagle Lake. And I'd like to give a shout out to my grandpa who's up in Turtle Lake and everyone on Turtle Lake.
0: There you go. Because they're all listening, right?
16: Yeah.
0: Absolutely. Good answer. That's the best answer tonight. Thanks for calling.
16: Yeah.
0: Bye-bye.
16: Thank you.
0: Bye. Hello, you're on Green Cheese.
17: Hi, was Edward Teach, was that Blackbeard?
0: Yes, Blackbeard. Good job.
17: Woohoo, right on.
0: Where are you calling from?
17: Grave Lake and Reamer. Shout out to Red Oak, Iowa.
0: Grave Lake. Gotcha. Good job. Thanks for calling.
17: Right on. Have a good night.
0: Bye-bye. All right. Let's see. What were the names of the two daughters of England's King Henry VIII? King Henry VIII, okay, he had two daughters. What were their names? Who served as the only president of the Confederate States of America? Here's another one for you. What ship's survivors were rescued by the Carpathia? 218-326-1234. Hello, you're on Green Cheese. Hello, you're on Green Cheese. She's right. She's right. You don't even have to ask. Hello, you're on Green Cheese.
18: Well, hello.
0: Yes, yeah, yes.
18: Well, of course it happened that the guy right before me answered the question that I wanted to.
0: But your wife got one, right?
18: Well. So, yeah. So Hondo's Heroes again? Yep. Anyway, great show. Thanks a lot. Shout out to all the contributors to your fabulous program and your wonderful radio station.
0: Awesome. Thanks. Thanks for that.
18: You bet.
0: Bye-bye.
18: Bye.
0: Hello, you're on Green Cheese.
19: Oh, hello. I was hoping to answer the Taylor Swift lyric if it hasn't already been.
0: Has not been answered correctly.
19: Okay. I believe it's a tilted stage.
0: A tilted stage. Correct. Very good.
19: All right.
0: Where are you calling from?
19: This is Danger Camp Alaska, back after a long hiatus.
0: Right. I will say so. Yes. We hear from other danger camps, but haven't heard from Alaska for a while.
19: I know. Well, we're listening because half of Danger Camp Oahu is here with us.
0: I see.
19: We're motivated.
0: Good job.
19: So we have to. I would love to shout out the other half of Danger Camp Oahu and all of the danger camps.
0: Absolutely. Good job. Thanks for calling.
19: Okay. Thank you.
0: Bye-bye. Hello, you're on Green Cheese.
20: I think that's right.
21: Is the Carpathia question Titanic?
0: Yes, the Titanic. You betcha.
21: You betcha. All right.
0: You betcha. Where are you calling from?
21: Falcon Heights.
0: Falcon Heights.
21: Home of the State Fair.
0: Yes, exactly. Yes, very nice. Okay, thanks for calling.
21: Yep, bye-bye.
0: Bye-bye. Let's see here. I'm still looking for this one. Who performed the first ever human heart transplant in 1967? Who was that? Let's see. Who served as the only president of the Confederate States of America? And I'll add some more here. What Las Vegas hotel burned down in 1980, resulting in the loss of 84 lives? What commander was in charge of the D-Day landing at Normandy? 218-326-1234.
22: Hello,
0: you're on Green Cheese. Oh, hung up on me. Jiminy crickets. Hello, you're on Green Cheese.
23: Okay, let's try this again.
0: There you go.
23: The Henry VIII question.
0: Yes.
23: Been answered?
0: Well, in a roundabout way, Hondo's Heroes called, and he wasn't answering me, and his wife was answering the question in the background. But go for it. It's all yours.
23: Mary and Elizabeth.
0: Ding, ding, ding. Good job. All right, good, good, good, good.
23: All right.
0: Well, thanks for calling from Anoka.
23: Myself, yeah. Well, somebody has to.
0: Somebody has to, right, exactly.
23: Right.
0: Good grief.
23: Okay.
0: All right, thanks for calling.
23: Yep.
0: Bye-bye. Hello, you're on Green Cheese.
1: Yeah, the heart transplant doctor.
0: Yes.
1: Christian Barnard.
0: Barnard, very good. Very good. Where are you calling from?
1: Brainerd, Minnesota. Shout out to Dave and B from Tall Paul and Nikki.
0: Right on. Good job. Thanks for calling.
1: Yeah.
0: Bye-bye.
1: Thanks, Green Cheese.
0: You
1: be
0: bet.
1: Safe.
0: All right. Hello, you're on Green Cheese.
2: We'll see if any of these remain unanswered between trying to call and being on hold. So how about the Game of Thrones?
0: No. No, I was just going to ask that one again.
2: Oh, what was the answer, John?
3: Tyrion Lannister.
0: Yes. Yes, he's correct. Tyrion Lannister.
2: Ah. Ding, ding, ding.
0: Yeah. Oh, here. Oh, I got to get closer. There you go. all right. Good job.
2: We're calling from the screen house on gun, but in the car currently.
0: Screen house on what?
2: Gun.
0: Oh, on gun. Okay. But you're in the car. But tonight you're via the car.
2: That's right.
0: All right. Well, be careful out there. The deer are moving around.
2: You bet. Thanks for hosting and Go Public Radio.
0: You betcha. Bye-bye.
2: Bye.
0: Hello, you're on Green Cheese.
22: Hi, we're just calling to answer the question about the only president of the Confederate States.
0: Yes.
22: Jefferson Davis.
0: You are correct, sir. Very good. Where are you calling from?
22: This is Jack and Markison calling from St. Louis Park, and we just wanted to shout out the Becker Sauna Crew and the Chicago branch of the Becker Sauna Crew.
0: All righty. Thanks for calling.
22: Thank you.
0: Mm-hmm. Bye-bye.
22: Bye.
0: All right. These questions are entitled The Beatles. Okay. Of the four Beatles, John, Paul, George, and Ringo, who was the youngest? What was the name of the Beatles' first movie made in 1964? And if Jennifer's listening, she can't call because she knows all these answers. 218-326-1234. I'm teasing, of course. Hello, you're on Green Cheese.
24: Hey, Brandon.
0: Hi.
24: Got an answer for the hotel and casino that burnt down in Vegas. That was the MGM.
0: I know. Crazy, huh?
24: It is. It's crazy. It was like an electrical fire in the restaurant part of the place.
0: Right. I don't remember it vividly, but I do remember I remember the tragedy on the news.
24: So. Yeah, exactly.
0: Where exactly.
24: You're doing a great job, Brandon. Calling from the Breezeway in Virginia.
0: Oh, right on. Gotcha.
24: Doing a shout-out to Rhinestone and the Biffy, Keach, and all the boys up at the Vermilion River.
0: There you go.
24: Thanks, Brandon.
0: You betcha. Thanks for calling.
24: You bet.
0: Bye. Hello, you're on Green Cheese.
25: Hi, this is Amanda from Duluth.
0: Hi, Amanda from Duluth.
25: Hey, are there only two questions and they're just the Beatles ones?
0: No. Well, actually, another one just got answered just a second ago. So I still have the who was commander in charge the D-Day landing at Normandy and the two Beatles ones right now. But I'm going to ask a bunch more in just a second.
25: Okay. Well, so let me give it a stab as Help. Is that the first Beatles movie?
0: Nope, wasn't Help.
25: Oh, no. Can I still give a shout-out?
0: Absolutely.
25: Okay, I'd like to give a shout-out to my brother-in-law, Rich, and we're just going to ignore Rachel, Nathan, Patty, Johnny Bob, all the rest of those guys.
0: Fair enough.
25: All right, talk to you later. Thanks.
0: Bye-bye.
25: Bye.
0: Let's see. What incident in 1962 nearly led to a nuclear confrontation between the United States and Russia? What was the incident in 1962? What was the first city to reach population of 1 million people? in history, the first city ever to reach the population of 1 million people. 218-326-1234. What Russian cleric was poisoned, shot, and finally drowned on December 30th of 1916? Hello, you're on Green Cheese.
3: Is this Brandon?
0: It certainly is.
3: Hey, it's Thumper Roosevelt.
0: Hi, Thumper.
3: Okay, I don't know if this got answered yet, but what's the commander of...
0: Yes. What commander was in charge of the D-Day landing at Normandy?
3: Yeah, exactly. I believe that's Dwight D. Eisenhower.
0: You would be correct with that.
3: All right.
0: Good job.
3: Well, I have no shout outs.
0: What?
3: For you.
0: What? No ham sandwich?
3: Well, no one's listening, I don't think. So.
0: Oh, good.
3: Some of my friends.
0: You could still shout out to them, whether they're listening or not.
3: Well, I'll shout out to Susie Chapstick, Monkey See, Monkey Do.
0: There you go.
3: Whatever.
0: Right on. Thanks, Thumper.
3: You bet.
0: Take care, man.
3: Great show.
0: Bye. Hello, you're on Green Cheese.
4: It's always nice to be on Green Cheese, Brandon. We were going to say we like Ike, but we don't have to say that anymore.
0: No, you don't.
4: Zoot just walked in, and she's just rattling off answers. She said Bay of Pigs.
0: Bay of Pigs. Nope. Yeah, was not the Bay of Pigs.
4: Was not the Bay of Pigs. Oh, my. I'm guessing the other thing she said is Rasputin.
0: Yes, she got Rasputin. Dang it. Now I let you answer two questions. But you did get the first one wrong.
4: but we got one wrong.
0: So you got one right. Question. Fair enough.
4: One's good enough. Well, you know, it's weird. We were on hold, and I was calling 4, and then 3, and then 2, and then 1, and then somebody called and said, Ike, and I'm like, was there a 0 position I don't know about?
0: Must be.
4: So it was a technical error that let me in.
0: Oh, a
4: glitch. That's
0: my story.
4: I'm sticking to it.
0: It was a glitch.
4: Yes. A glitch or something was clues to that together.
0: But it wasn't collusion.
4: not across state lines, at least.
0: Thanks for calling, Galahad.
4: Keep doing the show. Bye.
0: Right on, bye. hello, you're on Green Cheese.
5: Yeah, it'd be the Cuban Missile Crisis.
0: Yes, exactly, the Cuban Missile Crisis.
5: Yeah, and I want to answer like 5 more questions. Can I please do that, Brandon Chase?
0: No, you cannot.
5: Well,
0: wait a minute. Where are you calling from?
5: I don't know if I want to say no.
0: Oh, well, that's the key.
5: It's Andy in Vergas.
0: All right, Andy. But no, you can't answer any more questions.
5: I did not really want to answer a bunch more questions. I'm happy and content with answering one.
0: Good answer.
5: Thanks for the program, buddy.
0: Right on. Thanks, Andy.
5: Bye now.
0: Bye-bye. Hello, you're on Green Cheese.
6: Hello. I'd like to answer the Beatles one.
0: Please do.
6: Is it A Hard Day's Night?
0: A Hard Day's Night. It's been a hard day's night. Yes, you are correct, sir.
6: Nice.
0: Yes. Where are you calling from?
6: We're calling from Camp Snets No Regrets up in Marcel, Minnesota.
0: No regrets in Marcel.
6: Yeah, can I do a shout-out?
0: Please do.
6: I know my family is listening back down in the city, so I want to do a shout-out to my niece, Layla. I know she's listening right now because she's expecting me to get on. So.
0: Oh, right on.
6: That's awesome.
0: Right on. Is she named after the song or?
6: You know what? That's a good question for my sister. I guess I'm not sure if she was.
0: There you go. Okay. Maybe her parents.
6: Is she named after the song?
0: Or her parents were hippies? Or?
6: Fair enough.
0: I'm teasing you. Totally teasing you.
6: You're good.
0: On public radio.
6: It's all good.
0: Fair enough.
6: We're just up here enjoying opener fishing. So.
0: Good deal. Catching bass?
6: Catching lots of bass and a couple good northerns. And
0: right on.
6: We'll be eating good tonight. So
0: sounds delicious. Thanks for calling.
6: All right, thank you.
0: Bye. Alrighty then. Well, it's about 20 minutes before 8 o'clock, and we receive support tonight from Wings Airport Cafe with bread and baked products created in their kitchen, open daily from 5:30 to 8 p.m. More at wingsairportcafe.com or on Facebook, making friends one plate at a time. I always want to say one plane at a time because it's at the airport, you know. But, you know, it's the way it is. Oh dang, where'd I go? Hello, you're on Green Cheese.
7: Brandon Chase, it's Rusty Trombone, Ronna B. Benton County calling you tonight.
0: Goodness gracious, how the heck's it going?
7: I'm doing good, Brandon. I think I got an answer for you on the Normandy question about the commander. Did anyone answer that?
0: They did get an answer just a second ago. What was your answer? Tell me.
7: Well, it's Commander Cody and his lost airmen. Am I wrong?
0: Yeah, well, unfortunately, yeah.
7: Well, I knew that calling in anyway. Anyway, I'd like to give a shout-out to all the cheesers. I'd like to give a shout-out to my old man who's, you know, fighting for his life. And, you know, he's seen his better days. So a little positive vibe to the cheesers would be good, eh?
0: Certainly. They're coming your way, buddy.
7: I appreciate it. We're listening. Love you guys. Bye-bye.
0: Thanks, Rusty. All right. So I got the one Beatles question answered. I'm still looking for which one of the four Beatles was the youngest. In which German city did the Beatles hone their act before making it huge? And one more here. Who shot and killed John Lennon in December of 1980? 218-326-1234. Hello, you're on Green Cheese.
8: Yeah, I got nothing. Answer. Wah, wah, wah.
0: Yeah, where are you calling from?
8: This is Pizza Guy 2 from Brainerd, but I need to rechange my moniker because I haven't delivered pizzas in decades.
0: Wait a minute, back up. So do you remember when I'm going to say the first pizza guy used to call?
8: Yes.
0: Okay, fair enough. That's all I wanted to know.
8: I do, actually. And the reason that I was called Pizza Guy 2 is because he actually was listening to Green Cheese one day at the gas pump. We didn't work for the same pizza company. He was listening to Green Cheese, and I was like, what are you listening to? And he said, Green Cheese, it's a trivia show. So I tuned into it, and he's like, listen for me, I'm Pizza Guy. And that night, I called in and became Pizza Guy 2. T-O-O.
0: Good job. Oh, I put down Roman numerals, too. I got to change that. T-O-O. Yeah.
8: But like I said, it's been decades. So I'm going to, henceforth, I'm now known as the Third Eye.
0: The Third Eye.
8: Good. Yeah. Let me get a quick shot at a couple of the cheesiest people. The cheesiest couples in Northeast Brainerd, Paul and Nikki. Love you guys. Have a good night. You're doing a great job with the show. I love it.
0: Awesome. Thank you.
8: Thanks, bud.
0: Bye. Hello, you're on Green Cheese.
9: Hi, did anyone get the answer for the youngest Beatle yet?
0: Nope.
9: That's George Harrison.
0: It would be George Harrison. You betcha.
9: Awesome.
0: Hello, it's me. Oh, sorry. Where are you calling from?
9: This is Curry's from Worry checking in.
0: The Curry's from Worry.
9: Yep, and I'd like to give a shout-out to the Breezeway in Virginia and the Ikeo Islanders.
0: All righty, thanks for calling.
9: All right, thank you very much.
0: You betcha, bye.
9: Bye-bye.
0: Hello, you're on Green Cheese. Oh, I lost her. Oh, crap. All right. Hello, you're on Green Cheese.
10: Hi, I'd like to answer one of the Beatles questions.
0: Please do.
10: The Germany one?
0: Yep.
10: Yeah, is it Hamburg?
0: It is Hamburg. Very good. Very good. Where are you calling from?
10: We're calling again from 50 Lakes on Eagle Lake.
0: Gotcha. Did you fish today?
10: No.
0: Oh, Go hone your, get your fishing pole out and go throw it off the dock tomorrow.
10: I'll try.
0: All right. Fair enough. Thanks for calling.
10: Thank you.
0: You betcha. Bye. All righty then. Hello, you're on Green Cheese.
11: Evening again, Green Cheese Canada here. Okay, let's go with the John Lennon. Was that David Chapman?
0: Not. I can't give it to you.
11: Mark David Chapman?
0: Okay. All right. I'm giving it to you.
11: Okay.
0: Yeah, no. Because it was Mark, yes, exactly, that I wanted.
11: Okay, yeah. As I said it, I thought, maybe not. Okay, perfect. I knew it was definitely something along those lines.
0: I remember that day.
11: We
0: skipped school that day. When we found out we were all, in high school, and I'm like, we're skipping school today because John Lennon just got killed. So
11: I think a lot of people did. It was a big thing. I think it was actually a year before I was born, but I've definitely seen you have the clip of Howard Cosell announcing it on Monday Night Football, and I always kind of go back and think about that and just how
0: the impact
11: everyone sounded.
0: Right, exactly.
11: Yeah. So good stuff. Thanks, Brandon. You'll likely hear from us again. Bye-bye.
0: Bye. Hello, you're on Green Cheese.
12: Yeah, hi. I'd like to answer the question about the Russian advisor to the Tsarina back then. That was Rasputin.
0: Yes, it actually got answered immediately.
12: Oh, it did. Okay. Well, can I ask, how about that Cuban Missile Crisis?
0: Yeah, I got that one, too.
12: Oh, God. All right.
0: No worries.
12: Paying attention like I should.
0: Fair enough. Where are you calling from?
12: Brainerd, we're Hondo's Heroes again.
0: Okay.
12: I guess
0: you've been... Gotcha.
12: All right. Thank you.
0: Keep trying. There'll be more.
12: All right.
0: Bye-bye. All right. So I'm still looking for this one. What was the first city to reach a population of 1 million people? And here's a couple more on the history. What country suffered the worst two earthquakes in history? And I don't know what the date is on this. I don't know when this was copyrighted, but we're going to go with this. What country suffered the worst two earthquakes in history, killing 830,000 people in 1556 and 750,000 people in 1976? Mm-hmm. Here's the last one on this list. What device did Scottish blacksmith Kirkpatrick Macmillan invent in 1839 after witnessing someone riding a hobby horse? 218-326-1234. Who was the Beatles drummer before Ringo joined the band? Hello, you're on Green Cheese.
13: Hi, I'm here to answer the first city to reach 1 million people.
0: Okie dokie.
13: Is it Rome?
0: It is Rome. Do you know what century I guess this would be? No idea?
13: No, I don't.
0: Fair enough. Where are you calling from?
13: Boy Lake.
0: Boy Lake. Okie dokie. Thanks for calling.
13: Yep. Thanks Bye. For having me. Bye.
0: Let's see here. So everybody knows who Brad Pitt is, right? And I'm going to give you what his role was, and you tell me what movie it is, okay? So I'll give you the role, you tell me the movie, okay? Okay, Brad Pitt's role was Don War Daddy Collier. What was the movie? Here's another one. Tyler Durden. What was the movie? Mm-hmm. Get the idea? 218-326-1234. Hello, you're on Green Cheese.
14: Yeah, Brandon Chase. I've been on hold so long, we're now with double overtime. Minnesota Wild, they got him on the ropes. I know you can't tune in because you're live and uncensored. But it's been quite a battle. That's how long I've been on hold.
0: I believe it.
15: I'm telling you right now, bud. So most of the questions are answered, but I'm telling you, this has been in the back of my mind all night ever since you asked it. The city that has the, you know, first million population,
0: yep.
15: Or town, or that would be Rome.
0: It would be Rome, and the caller ahead of you just got it.
15: I mean, nothing like, you know.
0: Eh, no worries.
15: Coming in second.
0: No worries. At least you got a clean. At least you got a clean furnace filter.
15: It's like the plumber with the leaky faucet. I haven't changed mine.
0: God
15: knows how long I know. Practice what you preach. Hey, and for Rusty, kudos to Rusty for the Commander Cody and his lost Predator
0: right.
15: Airman reference.
0: Right.
15: God love him. Mark David Chapman. The Kilgore Scouts, how about them? The Curries and Worry. Rusty's dad, hang in there. And Larry the Liar, I hope you're doing good. John in Sudbury, and always change your filters monthly.
0: Thanks, Rhinestone. Hello, you're on Green Cheese.
16: Hey, are we looking for a drummer before Ringo?
0: Absolutely.
16: How about Pete Best?
0: How about Pete Best? Was he any good? I think he
16: not good enough to keep the Beatles running.
0: No, but he must have been pretty good.
16: Well, he had his start, and, you know, whatever happens, happens.
0: Right. Fair enough. Where are you calling from?
16: Hey, Falcon Heights, garden spot of the universe.
0: Right. Good answer. All righty, then. Thanks for calling.
16: You bet.
0: Bye-bye. let's see. Which one of the following? Oh, wait. I didn't. Oh, dang, I goofed that up already. What was the name of the Indian sitar player who influenced the musical evolution of George Harrison? Which Beatles song has reportedly inspired the most recorded cover versions of any song ever written? 218-326-1234. Oh. Hello, you're on Green Cheese.
17: Hi. Good morning. Let's see. Has the John Lennon question been answered?
0: Yep, that one got answered.
17: Oh. All right. Well,
0: you can tell me.
17: Again later.
0: You can tell me what your answer was.
17: Mark Chapman.
0: Yeah, exactly. Mm-hmm. Yeah. Fair enough.
17: Unfortunately.
0: Right.

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1: And thank you so much for the great show.
2: Okie dokie. Thanks for calling.
1: All right, thanks.
2: Bye.
1: Bye.
2: Do-do-do-do-do. Hello, you're on Green Cheese.
3: So I want to answer a question because his daughter is one of my favorites, Nora Jones.
2: Oh, yes, of course.
3: But Robbie Shankar is the guitarist.
2: Sitarist,
3: I'm sorry.
2: Yes.
3: Sitarist.
2: Yes.
3: but she's one of my favorites.
2: Yeah, I'm with you 100%. Where are you calling from?
3: I am out in Ronneby with Rusty Trombone and the Walrus. Shout out to Rusty's dad, Megan, Good Time Bozeman, and Steve.
2: Sounds real good. Thanks for calling.
3: Thank you.
2: Mm-hmm. Bye-bye. Hello, you're on Green Cheese.
4: Hey, good evening, Brandon. How's it going? This is Noah calling from the Looney Bin in Deer River.
2: Hi, Noah.
4: How's it going?
2: Pretty darn fine.
4: Excellent. Just curious if you got an answer for the Tyler Durden role.
2: I have not.
4: Well, I don't think we're supposed to talk about it. I think that's the first rule. But I'll go out on a limb and I'll say Fight Club.
2: That was it, Fight Club, yes.
4: Good movie. Good reminder to rewatch that one.
2: There you go. There you go.
4: Quick shout out to my dad, who's turning 79 this weekend, and to my mom for Mother's Day, and to my lovely partner, Haley.
2: All righty. Good job. Thanks for calling.
4: Thank you. Have a good one.
2: You too. Bye-bye. Let's see. So I'll throw a couple more of those out. The Brad Pitt movies. So I'm still looking for Don War Daddy Collier. What's the name of the movie? Jerry Lane. Okay, what's the name of the movie? And here's one more. Tristan Ludlow. What's the name of the Brad Pitt movie? 218-326-1234. Hello, you're on Green Cheese.
5: Hey, this is Ryan from Depravity Hill in Bemidji.
2: Hi, Ryan.
5: You got another Brad Pitt question other than the Tyler Durden one? Was that Fury?
2: Yes, Fury, exactly. Very good.
5: All right. Thank you.
2: You bet.
5: I'll give a shout out to Abs and Nicole.
2: Good job. Thanks for calling.
5: All right. Thank you.
2: You betcha. Bye. Hello, you're on Green Cheese.
6: It's great, as usual, until somebody gets your answer, and they can't even name it and talk about it, and they still somehow got it right.
2: Yeah. Right.
6: Tyler Durden. That's a good one. My better half says Legends of the Fall.
2: Legends of the Fall. Tristan Ludlow. You betcha.
6: Tristan. She said, you betcha. Well, yeah. So, and you got the sitarist?
2: Yep.
6: Ravi. That wasn't Ravi Shankar? Yeah.
2: Yep.
6: Only sitarist I know. okay, we'll end it there. I gotta say, gotta give a shout out to Linda Don Lake. He's like waving at me. You gotta do your shout out. I usually panic. I'm too busy with answers and questions.
2: So yeah, fair enough.
6: Anybody else in the world?
2: That's what happens when you're the former king.
6: Well, definitely it goes to your head.
2: Yep.
6: All that power, and then you lose it, and then what do you do with your life?
2: Right. It all just falls apart, or.
6: Oh, it's all downhill from there.
2: It's all downhill. Thanks, Galahad.
6: At least you were there at the top.
2: Right.
6: Bye.
2: Hello, you're on Green Cheese.
7: Well, it's the third eye here again, and I just have to say, my questions get answered. I was going to say Tyler Durden, Fight Club.
2: But, yep.
7: You know, what do you do?
2: Yeah, that happens. It's the way it goes sometimes.
7: It happens.
2: Yeah.
7: Do you have more of these questions coming up about Brad Pitt?
2: I have five more.
7: Oh, man.
2: Actually, okay. You have six more. Six more.
7: Six more. Yeah. I bet you one of them is Floyd.
2: I'm not going to give you. No, actually, it's not.
7: Oh.
2: Well.
7: Oh, that was my favorite character by Brad Pitt.

0: was Floyd.
1: Fair enough. You'll just have to stick around for the next hour of Green Cheese.
0: Well, you know I will. You know I will. You hey, bet. Shout out to Gabe and Trevor if they're listening out in the swamps.
1: Fair enough.
0: All right. Have a good one.
1: You betcha. Bye-bye. All right. We're taking a quick break, and I will be right back with more Green Cheese fun right after this.

0: That's Buck Meek. Buck Meek. He's got Jolie Holland singing in background vocals there on that one. Gasoline is the name of the CD, or the name of the song we heard there. And the CD is entitled The Mirror. Came out back in March of 2026. It's 2 minutes after 8 o'clock, and you're tuned to 91.7 FM KAXE Grand Rapids, 90.5 KBXE Bagley Bemidji. 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Welcome to the second hour of Green Cheese. My name is Brandon Chase. I'm your volunteer host. The number here is 218-326-1234. Which one of the following did not have his or her image featured on the cover of Sgt. Pepper's Lonely Hearts Club Band album? Was it Marilyn Monroe, Karl Marx, Winston Churchill, or Shirley Temple? Which one was not on the album? Hello, you're on Green Cheese.
1: Brandon Chase, I've been on hold so long, the Minnesota Wild, we're now in quadruple overtime. We got him on the ropes. I'm telling you, we're going to get one. It's going to be a gentleman's sweep in reverse.
0: Mm-hmm.
1: So earlier, thinking back, you had a question about a blacksmith and what he created.
0: Yes.
1: Because of a horse dealio. And my educated guess would be the spur.
0: No, not the spur.
1: Oh,
0: so he was witnessing someone riding a hobby horse.
1: And oh, a hobby horse. Ah, you know, I had that all wrong. Would it be the horse whip?
0: Nope.
1: Oh, a broom handle. I'm really grasping at straws here. But you're doing a bang-up job. Everybody support public radio. Pony up. Give KAXE some dough. And, you know, shout out to the Perch Lake Firecrackers. And PJ Burr, Side Lake Services, one of my good pals. He does a bang-up job as we're in French Township. And always change your filters monthly.
0: Oh. Thanks, Rhinestone. Hello, you're on Green Cheese.
2: Yeah, I'm going to answer the Beatles cover song.
0: Yes.
2: That'd be Yesterday.
0: Yesterday, the song that has been covered more versions than any song ever written.
2: Well, it's one of the best songs ever, so. Yeah, I mean, that's an opinion.
0: Yes, exactly. Where are you calling from?
2: This is John from Grand Rapids, and I heard an earlier caller wishing for a Montreal-Minnesota final.
0: Yeah.
2: And I just wanted to point out that the Minnesota Frost and the Montreal, I don't know, called Victoire or whatever.
0: Yep.
2: They're playing a classic series right now. It's 2-2, and they play the tiebreaker on Monday. So
0: yeah, those girls are fun to watch too.
2: Oh, it's overtime. Every game has been really a good game. So
0: yeah,
2: let's not forget about the Frost. They've won two in a row. So
0: amen, brother.
2: Yeah, yeah. All right, thanks a lot.
0: Thanks, John.
2: Yep.
0: Bye bye. Hello, you're on Green Cheese.
3: Brandon Chase.
0: Yes.
3: Jeff from Woodridge.
0: Hi, Jeff.
3: How are you?
0: I'm well. How are you?
3: Doing great. I'm going to take a stab at that Jerry Lane, Brad Pitt movie. Is that World War Z?
0: World War Z. Very good.
3: Outstanding.
0: Right.
3: Shout out to Don and Janet. And I wanted to give you kudos for your Spotify playlist. I checked that out, and it's pretty good.
0: Oh, awesome. Thank you.
3: A lot of bands I never heard of, so thanks for that.
0: You betcha. That's what I like to do.
3: Yeah. All right, have a good one. And shout out to all the Green Cheesers, too.
0: Thanks. Super. Thanks, Jeff.
3: All right. Thanks, Brandon.
0: Bye-bye. Hello, you're on Green Cheese.
4: Yo, Brandon, how you doing? It's Joey.
0: Hey, Joey, how's it going? Haven't heard you for a while.
4: It's been a minute, brother. How you doing, huh?
0: You know, it's all right. It's all right.
4: All right. We got a Beatles answer. We're going to go with the second movie. We're going to go with Yesterday.
0: Oh, that was the song that I was looking for that was covered the most.
4: Oh, so So we still won.
0: Yeah, you still won.
4: Hey, forget about it.
0: Right, right.
4: All right, brother. Have a good night. Thank you very much. Shout out to the Skull Scratchers.
0: Thanks, Joey.
4: Hey, forget about it.
0: Yeah. let's see here. I got a couple more Beatles questions here. Which of the Beatles is barefoot as he crosses Abbey Road on the cover of the Abbey Road album? And the last one here is, which Beatles single was performed on 25th of June, 1967, to an estimated 350 million viewers in the first live global television link, becoming a flower power anthem during the Summer of Love? All right, what was the single? Hello, you're on Green Cheese.
5: Brandon, by God, Chase. How are you?
0: I'm pretty darn fine, Keech. How about yourself?
5: Top notch. So I got an answer to the question about Brad Pitt playing Tristan Ludlow.
0: Yes.
5: Yeah, he played that in a movie called Braveheart, and his great monologue was, "They may take our lives, but they'll never take our freedom!"
0: Thanks, Keech.
5: Shout out to Brad and Joe Bachman. Adios.
0: Bye-bye. Hey, boy. Hello, you're on Green Cheese.
6: Hi, Brandon. Sadly, John Lennon was killed on my birthday.
0: Mm.
6: Yeah, that wasn't very much fun.
0: Probably not.
6: Anyhow, did you have a question about something about riding a...
0: Yes, riding a hobby horse. Okay, who was the Scottish blacksmith, Kirkpatrick Macmillan? What did he invent after watching somebody riding a hobby horse?
6: Okay, so I had the question wrong in
0: all
6: my
0: wrong.
6: Mind. Then.
0: All wrong.
6: I knew there was something in Don Quixote about riding a hobby horse. So that was, I didn't get the whole question. So
0: fair enough.
6: Okay, that's it.
0: All right, thanks for calling.
6: Yep, bye-bye.
0: Bye, Nancy. Hello, you're on Green Cheese.
7: Hey, I am going to guess on that Sgt. Pepper Lonely Hearts Club Band cover.
0: Yes.
7: That question. I'm thinking the Rolling Stones got in trouble for putting Marilyn Monroe on some girls, I think. So I'm going to guess Marilyn Monroe on that cover.
0: Not Marilyn. And that's all you get is one guess at that one, because it's kind of a, you know.
7: Right. Yeah. Now we narrowed it down to three.
0: Right. Process of elimination.
7: Right. All right. Thank you.
0: Where are you calling from?
7: St. Paul, Minnesota, the capital city. Go wild.
0: All righty. Go wild.
7: Thanks so much.
0: Bye-bye. Dang it. Cassandra, I'm terribly sorry. I forgot to do this at the top of the hour. 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What else do I have? Come on, go. What is with this? My mouse is not behaving. I have to flog him seriously. Hello, you're on Green Cheese.
8: Brandon, I've been on hold so long that Keech finally finished digging through his couch to come up with enough money for the picnic.
0: The picnic, by the way, does everybody know when the picnic is?
8: Isn't it like December?
0: No.
8: Sometime?
0: No. It's August.
8: Can you
0: It's August. Is it the 9th?
8: So July 4th.
0: No, it's not July 4th.
8: Oh, man. The Beatles question, was it the first satellite?
0: August 8th. The Beatles question. For what's not on the image? No.
8: What was the... I thought you asked a question about the first, like, satellite concert or something like that.
0: Yeah, okay. It was the first global television link in 1967. Yes. What was the song?
8: All You Need Is Love.
0: Yes, All You Need Is Love.
8: All right, shout out to all the Green Cheesers. Oh, Bob from South St. Paul, shout out to all the Green Cheesers.
0: Thanks, Bob. And it's August 8th.
8: December 12th, then.
0: Yeah.
8: Got it.
0: Yeah, bye.
8: Hey, thanks, Brendan.
0: No, in all seriousness, the Green Cheese Picnic is this year is going to be held August 8th in Grand Rapids on the banks of the beautiful Mississippi, right behind the KAXE studio, with the beautiful, lush, green, manicured, tiered lawn. Bring your lawn chairs, a dish to share, a beverage of your choice, and questions and answers, because you, the listeners and participants of the picnic, will be providing the questions to the, you know, the rest of the cheesers that couldn't make it to town because everything was booked up. So put it on your calendar. Hello, you're on Green Cheese.
9: Hey, did anyone get the Barefoot Beetle?
0: Nope.
9: Is that Paul McCartney?
0: It is Paul McCartney, and he just released a new album.
9: Oh, interesting.
0: Yeah, crazy. Still going. Where are you calling from?
9: It's the Currys from Worry again.
0: All righty. Thanks for calling.
9: All right. Can I give a shout-out to John, Wally, and Mabel, and Rhinestone?
0: There you go.
9: All right. Thank you very much.
0: You betcha. Bye.
9: Yep. Bye-bye.
0: Let's see here. Okay, the Brad Pitt questions. Here's a few more. I'm giving you the role, and you tell me the name of the movie. Billy Bean. What was the name of the movie? Achilles. And one more. Max Vatan. Max Vatan. What was the name of the movie for Billy Bean, Achilles, and Max Vatan? Name those movies. Let's see. I got another list of... This one is geography. So the answers all have the letter G in them, and they're all related to geography. Mm-hmm. Pretty clever, huh? Mm-hmm. No comment from you, Keech. And I goofed it up right away. What 1,569-mile-long Asian river flows through India and Bangladesh and empties into the Bay of Bengal? One more here. What West Coast African country was the site of the 17th season of the CBS show Survivor? Which I've never watched, by the way. Hello, you're on Green Cheese.
10: Hi, Brandon. Well... My partner here is madly filing through our vinyl albums, looking for our copy.
0: Uh-huh. Good answer.
10: I tell you, we got a lot of them, but he hasn't found that one yet. So I think I know the answer to that one. And Paul the Barefoot Paul was already taken. However, in the meantime, I heard you ask about Billy Bean, and this one I know for sure. That was Moneyball.
0: Moneyball, you betcha.
10: All right, this is Migrating Warblers in Bemidji, and I'd like to give a shout-out to OJ in Prairie City, Oregon, the White Pine Transplants, and the Nymor Loons.
0: Okie dokie. Thanks for calling.
10: Thank you. Thank you so much.
0: Keep,
10: bye-bye.
0: Keep digging for the album.
10: Oh, yeah, he is. He right actually is. Right. I think he's lost in the books there. I don't know.
0: I believe
10: okay,
0: it.
10: Thank you.
0: Bye-bye. Hello, you're on Green Cheese.
11: Hey, calling in about the Beatles cover who wasn't on the cover of...
0: Yeah.
11: Was that Shirley Temple?
0: Not Shirley Temple.
11: Okay. This is the Band and Luncheonette.
0: Oh, good.
11: We haven't called for a while, but good to hear you tonight. We just got the doc in, threw a couple casts, but not too much tonight, but...
0: Always tomorrow.
11: Always tomorrow, exactly. Can we do a shout-out to the Tamarack Music Center and Arcade?
0: There you go.
11: All right, sir. Thank you.
0: You betcha. Thanks for calling.
11: All right.
0: Bye. Hello, you're on Green Cheese.
12: Hi there. Calling in with a guess about the invention that the blacksmith created. Was it a bicycle?
0: I want to ride my bicycle. I want to ride
10: my bike. Yeah, exactly.
0: Actually, I like Sid Barrett's bike better. So, you know, you know the one I'm talking about?
10: I've got a bike.
0: You can ride it if you like. It's got the basket, the bell that rings, and things to make it look good. I'd give it to you if
10: I
0: could.
10: Oh, yes, I do remember that one.
0: But I borrowed it. You're the kind of... All right, fair enough. Where are you calling from?
10: It's Steph in Sudbury.
0: In Sudbury.
10: I'm with John. Yeah, John and Steph in Sudbury. Right.
0: So have you watched the Victor against the Frost?
10: Yes. We've been following it for sure.
0: Right on. Good job. Good answer. Way to go, Steph.
10: Awesome. Thanks so much. Great show tonight.
0: Thank you. Bye bye.
10: Thanks. Bye.
0: All righty then. Hello, you're on Green Cheese.
13: Hi.
0: Hi.
13: I would like to answer the Sergeant Pepper one.
0: Yes, please do.
13: The second answer.
0: The second answer.
13: Like, is it answer B?
0: I see. Okay. So the names were Marilyn Monroe, Karl Marx, Winston Churchill, and Shirley Temple. Okay.
13: Is it Karl Marx?
0: It's not Karl Marx.
13: Oh.
0: So really you just answered the question then, didn't you?
13: Yeah.
0: Yeah, put two and two together, and who was not on the cover? I gave you his name. Started with a W. Winston. Oh, Winston Churchill.
13: I don't know.
0: Winston Churchill.
13: Oh.
0: I know. It's a lot of pressure being on the radio, isn't it?
13: Yeah.
0: Well, where are you calling from?
13: Brainerd, okay. Minnesota.
0: Right on. Good job. Thanks for calling. Please try again.
13: Thank you.
0: You bet.
13: Thanks.
0: Bye-bye. Hello, you're on Green Cheese.
14: Well, you just gave that answer away.
0: Ah, whatever. They got a couple kids having fun.
14: They were first-time callers. We did find our album. We have the cover in front of us.
0: And
14: we know that Winston Churchill is not on it.
0: Definitely not on the cover.
14: That's right.
0: There you go. Well, you know.
14: Very fun.
0: Yeah. I mean, and you dug through the old album stack. Hopefully you didn't breathe in any of that dust.
14: Right. No, it's a great album cover. I haven't looked at it in a long time. It's pretty cool.
0: Yeah, very much so. Very much so. Right on. All right.
14: Have a good one.
0: Okay, fair enough. Call back and answer another one.
14: Sounds good. Bye.
0: Bye. Let's see here. Well, it's 20 minutes after 8 o'clock. And we receive support from Edward Jones financial advisor, Christina Gallas, helping individuals and business owners reach their financial goals. 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Edward Jones, member SIPC. And stick around, because coming up at 9 o'clock, Jay Steelwolf's coming in to play music for you. It's the KAXE After Dark, and it's a heavy metal show. So hang on to your hats. Looking forward to that for sure. Hello, you're on Green Cheese.
15: Hi, do you have an answer to the Achilles question yet for Brad Pitt?
0: I do not.
15: Okay. Once again, this is Ryan from Depravity Hill in Bemidji, and the answer to that is Troy.
0: Troy, very good. Right on. Thanks for calling.
15: Once again, before we give out, once again, thanks for having us. And once again, give a shout out to Abs and Nicole.
0: Right on. Thanks, Ryan.
15: Thank you.
0: Bye.
15: Bye.
0: Hello, you're on Green Cheese.
16: Hi. I think I got the question right this time. The river that goes through Bangladesh, et cetera.
0: Yep.
16: Would it be the Ganges?
0: The Ganges. Very good.
16: All right. I have to credit the wizard for that one.
0: There you go.
16: And also, I shout back to Doodle Acres.
0: Oh, good job.
16: Thanks, Brandon.
0: Thanks, Nancy.
16: Yep. Bye-bye.
0: Bye-bye. Let's see. Oh, I also have to tell you this, that support comes from Bike Bemidji's Loop, the Lake Festival. This 17-mile ride around Lake Bemidji celebrates bicycling and features food and music at rest stations along the way, starting at the South Shore Beach from 7:30 a.m. to 10 a.m. Saturday, June 20th. Registration now open at bikebemidji.com. So, okay, a couple more of the geography questions. What lake is situated on the north side of the Alps, what lake situated on the north side of the Alps is shared by Switzerland and France and is one of the largest lakes in Western Europe? Gary Leon Ridgway is an American serial killer convicted of 48 separate murders. What geographical name is he more commonly known as? 218-326-1234. We're playing Green Cheese live in Bemidji tonight. Hello, you're on Green Cheese.
17: Hey, Brandon. It's Aaron, Kilgore Scouts, calling from Bemidji.
0: How's it going, Aaron?
17: I'm doing just fine, sir. Nancy got the answer I was calling in on. I was going to say the Ganges. She's quick.
0: Yep.
17: But the thing is, I didn't know. My wife is better with geography, and also she started singing a tragically hip song that apparently has Ganges in the lyrics. So. Figured you would probably know the song. I am not familiar myself.
0: I have to think about it first. My mind is in a different mode right at the moment, so.
17: I know. I'm not asking you trivia questions, sorry.
0: Fair enough.
17: Yeah, that's cool. We'll listen for another one. Call in later. Shout out to the King Queen Garage Sale Ninjas, Keech, and Don and Janet.
0: Right on. Keep trying.
17: Yep. Bye-bye.
0: Thanks. Bye-bye. Oh, dang. Oh, now he's got me thinking. Crap. Hello, you're on Green Cheese.
18: Jeez, Chase. I've heard your grandkids call, and you've played hardball with them, and then those two kids called a few minutes ago, and you were just soft with them. What's going on? Your own flesh and blood, man.
0: Well, you got to keep up the image.
18: I understand.
0: You know?
18: There are rules here. There are rules here.
0: Right.
18: So anyways, the dude that was not on that Beatles album.
0: Yeah.
18: Important, dude. That would be Randy Bachman from Bachman Turner Overdrive. Keeps for parts unknown. Let me shut up the Kilgore Scouts, and I want to hear about this song that Heather's singing that has the Ganges.
0: Right.
18: Adios.
0: Right on. Bye bye. dang it! Now I'm completely sidetracked. let's see. What is the name of the strait that separates Spain from Morocco? Let's see here. Another one on the geography questions. What desert covers parts of northern and northwestern China and southern Mongolia? 218-326-1234. If music be the food of love, play on. What's the name of the play? Hello, you're on Green Cheese.
19: Hi, this is the North Shore 507. I'm calling to answer about the geography. Has the West African country been answered?
0: Nope.
19: Ghana?
0: Ooh, not Ghana.
19: No, are you serious?
0: Yeah, I'm serious.
19: All right, well, I'm not going to take any more questions, but I would love to give a shout-out to my son, Jonathan Robert, who made my Mother's Day possible. And then to my mom, Patty Prince, who has been blessed with my presence for 50 years.
0: Right on. Good answer.
19: All right. Thanks. Have a good one.
0: Yep. Bye-bye. Hello, you're on Green Cheese.
20: Yeah, Green Cheese. This is Doodle Acres again. Did anybody answer that Second River question?
0: Yes, they did get the Second River question. Well, okay. Yeah, they did. There's another never. I can't give you a hint. Okay. Almost gave you a hint.
20: It was the Danube. That was the first one.
0: Yep, yep.
20: Somebody beat me to that one. Was the second one the Ganges?
0: The Ganges, you betcha.
20: Okay, I was a little late, but I can't remember if I gave the shout-out to Nancy from beautiful downtown Alma Lund.
0: She's the one that beat you to the punch on the Ganges.
20: Oh, and then I shout-out to her.
0: Well,
20: oh,
0: she shouted out to you first.
20: Yeah, she did. Good. All right. Well, yeah, I used to, every summer, work a few weeks for the Swedish Bachelor Farmers up by Alma Lund.
0: There you go.
20: So, remember it well. Thank you much.
0: You betcha. Bye-bye.
20: Bye.
0: Hello, you're on Green Cheese.
1: Hello, Brandon.
0: Yes.
1: And hello, beautiful people. Larry the Liar from West Devlin.
0: Woo-hoo! How's it going, Larry?
1: I'm good, thank you. You know, 2% better every day, and thanks for all of the prayers. I believe.
0: There you go.
1: Because I can't afford to tell the truth, I'm going to say when you ask about Brad Pitt and say Aldo Raines, I would answer Inglorious, and then I remembered it's a family show, so I'm going to say Inglorious Mouse Turds, and that's my final answer. Thank you. Shout out to everybody that said hi to me.
0: Thanks,
1: no
0: Larry.
1: No further questions, Your Honor.
0: You betcha. Bye-bye.
1: Good night.
0: Oh, that's great. Speaking of the Brad Pitt stuff, I have just a couple left here. Max Vatan, John Smith, Ben Rickert, and the last one is General Glenn McMahon. What were the movies? I didn't know. I mean, obviously he was a prolific actor. Lots of movies. Where are we at here? Hello, you're on Green Cheese.
21: Hello, my name is Christy, and I'm calling from Swatera, and I think I have the answer for the name of the serial killer.
0: Oh, good.
21: Was it the Green River Killer?
0: Yes, very good.
21: Very excellent.
0: Good job, Christy.
21: I'd like to give a shout-out to Grandma Joan.
0: Okay.
21: And Janet and Bob.
0: There you go. Thanks for calling.
21: Have a good night.
0: You as well. Bye-bye.
21: Bye.
0: Hello, you're on Green Cheese.
22: Uh-oh. I think so. The caller ahead of me might have gotten my answer. But anyway, this is Zoot with Galahad, and I'm actually calling in to answer so I don't give Galahad the answer.
0: Oh, right.
22: But Gary Ridgway, is that what just got answered?
0: No.
22: Okay, the mass murderer.
0: Yes. Yeah. Sorry, yes.
22: Yeah, so that for G for geography, that would be the Green River Killer or the Green River Valley.
0: Yes, it did. It did just get answered. I'm sorry, I was reading something else when you called.
22: Oh, you just took my.
0: I know. Sorry.
22: You just stole my joy.
0: burst your bubble.
22: Burst your bubble, and the only reason I know that, and I'll say this for Galahad's benefit, and I guess since I'm going to say this out loud, it really isn't a secret, but the women who like to listen to murder podcasts were murderinos.
0: Oh, interesting.
22: I don't know if you've ever heard that term before. So
0: I have not. But
22: yeah, all of us women who like to listen to those are murderinos. And the top podcast to listen to is, I don't mean to plug it, but My Favorite Murder. Quite fun. It's different. I'll just say that.
0: Is it fictional? Is it fictional?
22: No. These women, I forget, Jewel, what are their two names? But they'll take a real murder and they'll dive deep into it and get all the details. And this sounds morbid, not to, I don't know, but they kind of put a little funny twist to it all. And
0: interesting.
22: Yeah. Yeah, but yeah. So, and here's my geography question, though. Was the Green River Valley or the Green River, was that in California?
0: I just know
22: what it was called. I don't know where.
0: Right, yes. So then I don't either. I don't have that information. I didn't dig it up.
22: Oh, well, then it's not a true geography question, huh?
0: But the category is entitled capital G in parentheses, and then ography. Okay. So, you know, it's close. You know, it slides in there.
22: Okay. Well, anyway, a shout out to everybody who's. Do you think we've lost a lot of the regulars because of the fishing opener tonight?
0: Oh, heck no.
22: So
0: no.
22: No. Okay. Well, a shout out to anybody who's out cold and fishing still right now. And thanks for a great show.
0: Okay. Thanks, Zoot.
22: Okay. Bye.
0: Bye. Hello, you're on Green Cheese.
2: I've got a mouse and he hasn't got a house.
0: I don't know why I call him. Gerald.
2: There it is, Brandon Chase. Rusty trombone, Benton County, Ronnie calling again. You said some Syd Barrett lyrics and it just tripped the trigger for me, I tell you. That's a lyricist right there.
0: Oh, boy.
2: I've got an answer to the question about what's the most invasive species that hangs around my barn windows from Liverpool. It's called the Asian beetles.
0: You are correct, sir. Good job.
2: You got it, Brandon. We'll call again now. Bye-bye.
0: Okie dokie. Bye-bye. Oh, good fun. Hello, you're on Green Cheese.
3: Hi, Brandon. This is Janet from Don and Janet. Here we are in Grand Rapids, and I think I have an answer for the water that separates Spain from Morocco.
0: Yes.
3: Is that the Strait of Gibraltar?
0: Yeah, there's the G, Gibraltar.
3: Yay!
0: Right on. Good job.
3: Thank you. Shout out to Jeff and Woodridge and the Kilgore Scouts and Mojo and Masana. And I want to wish all the moms out there a happy Mother's Day tomorrow.
0: Okie dokie then. Thanks, Janet.
3: Thanks, Brandon. Good show.
0: You. Bye-bye. Let's see. So on the geography questions, I'm still looking for these. What West Coast African country was the site of the 17th season of the CBS show Survivor? What lake is situated on the north side of the Alps, is shared by Switzerland and France, and is one of the largest lakes in Western Europe? What desert covers parts of northern and northwestern China and southern Mongolia? We'll leave that like that. If music be the food of love, play on. What play is that from? 218-326-1234. Hello, you're on Green Cheese.
4: Yeah. Did you get the answer to the question and kind of vague about the lake in Switzerland? Was there something like that?
0: Yeah, I just asked it again. I have not gotten the answer yet. What's your answer?
4: Well, the only lake I know in Switzerland is from Smoke on the Water, and that'd be Lake Geneva.
0: Yep. You want to hum a few bars?
4: Smoke on the water, fire in the sky.
0: Good
4: I think
0: job.
4: That's the lyrics.
0: All right. Good job. All right. Good job. Way to go, yeah, Bob.
4: No problem. This is Bob and Mary down in Beldenville, Wisconsin, at Windmill Farms.
0: Sounds real good.
4: A quick shout out to all the Wisconsin cheesers, and I'd like to have them check in.
0: Wisconsin cheesers, that's kind of a loaded question or answer.
4: Yeah, a little bit. Yeah, for sure.
0: All right, fair enough. Thanks, Bob.
4: Right. Yep, have a good night. Thank you.
0: Hello, you're on Green Cheese.
23: Hi, Brandon. Well, I think Bob just got my Lake Geneva answer.
0: You did, yes.
23: So, but you had another geography about a desert.
0: Yep.
23: Right? That's still out there?
0: Yes.
23: Must be the Gobi Desert?
0: It must be, yes, of course.
23: Okay. This is Migrating Warblers.
0: Awesome.
23: Thanks a lot for a great show.
0: You betcha. Bye-bye.
23: Bye-bye.
0: Hello, you're on Green Cheese.
24: Well, I see she just took the Gobi Desert, so...
0: Oh.
24: I've got nothing.
0: Oh, man. Where are you calling from?
24: This is Ed from Cedar and Lake. It wasn't my answer. It was the Prince's answer.
0: Oh.
24: I had the Green River Killer, but, of course, that's country.
0: So where was the Green River?
24: It was in, like, Washington State, I believe.
0: Okay, fair enough. Somewhere on the West Coast.
24: Yep, and he had a unique thing. He would burn the people in their sleeping bags.
0: Oh.
24: So it would be like the wick of a candle and destroy the entire body.
0: Oh, my gosh.
24: Isn't that fun, no?
0: That's horrible.
24: All right.
0: Thanks, Ed.
24: Talk to you later, Brandon.
0: Bye-bye.
24: Bye.
0: Let's see. What is the capital of Botswana? Okay, we're back to the geography now. What is the capital of Botswana? Which Pacific Ocean island chain owned by Ecuador was visited by Charles Darwin during his second voyage on the HMS Beagle and helped him formulate his theory of evolution? What's the island chain? 218-326-1234. Hello, you're on Green Cheese.
5: Good evening again, Brandon. John in Sudbury here. So I was racking my brain because as far as this West African country and Survivor.
0: Yeah.
5: Now, I watched the first, I think, season or two of Survivor, and I think they're up to like 50 or something now. So
0: yeah.
5: I wasn't watching during season 17, but I was trying to rack my brain. I originally was going to say Ghana, but someone else already did. And then I thought, well, there's Gambia, but I can't imagine them hosting a Survivor in Gambia, so I'm going to go with Gabon.
0: Gabon, that's what I was looking for.
5: Okay, perfect. We'll knock that one off the list then.
0: Yep.
5: And, good show tonight. Lots of fun, lots of laughs. It was good to hear Larry the Liar call back in again, and glad he's still on the mend. And, good work, Brandon.
0: Thanks,
5: way to
0: John.
5: Go. Thank you.
0: All right. Bye-bye. Bye. Hello, you're on Green Cheese.
6: Yes, I suppose it's already been answered, but the territorial serial killer, was that the Green River Killer?
0: Yes, the Green River Killer, exactly. Yeah, where are you calling from?
6: Baxter.
0: All righty, then. Thanks for calling. Keep trying.
6: I take it somebody already got it before me.
0: Oh, sorry, yeah. Yep, somebody did. Just a second ago they got it.
6: Well, that's the way it goes.
0: Right, I know.
6: Thanks.
0: Yeah, well.
6: Bye.
0: There'll be more. Thanks for calling.
6: Yep, bye.
0: Bye. Hello, you're on Green Cheese.
7: Hi. Has the answer to the geography question about Africa been answered?
0: The about the African country?
7: Yes.
0: I just got it. What was your guess?
7: Gabon.
0: Gabon. You are correct. Very good.
7: Woo!
0: All right. Where are you calling from?
7: I'm calling from New Hope.
0: Oh, good.
7: Deb, and I'd like to shout out to all the Ryans listening in St. Louis Park, Becker, and Chicago.
0: Oh, awesome. Super. Thanks
7: Thank
0: for calling.
7: You. Bye.
0: Bye-bye. Hello, you're on Green Cheese.
8: Hey, how's it going?
0: Pretty darn fine.
8: I'm doing pretty good. This is Tom from Club Stats No Regrets.
0: Oh, okay.
8: I haven't answered anything, but I just wanted to do a birthday shout out for my brother. His birthday today.
0: Oh, fair enough. Happy birthday.
8: Yeah. No, thank you. And I also want to do one more shout out if I can.
0: Sure.
8: Okay. I have family in Florida listening right now too, and they've been trying to get in, but they can't. So I just want to shout out to my cousins down in Florida.
0: Right on. Thanks for calling.
8: Awesome. Thank you.
0: You betcha. Bye.
8: Bye.
0: Okay. Let's see here. I have a couple more of the geography questions. I have two left. Which French city, located at the foot of the French Alps, where the River Drac joins the Isar, advertises itself as the capital of the Alps due to its size and proximity of the mountains? And I'm sure I butchered that. What is the name of, and here's the last one. What is the name of the only South American country that starts with the letter G? 218-326-1234. Hello, you're on Green Cheese.
9: Hey, Third Eye here again.
0: What do you got for me?
9: The Charles Darwin is at the Galapagos Islands.
0: The Galapagos. Very good.
9: Yeah, I won.
0: Yep, there you go.
9: Let's see. shout out to Northeast Brainerd, Tall Paul and Tricky Nicky.
0: Okie dokie. Thanks for calling.
9: Thanks, bye.
0: Bye-bye. Hello, you're on Green Cheese.
10: Hi, Brandon. Boy, you know you're a really good host when it's impossible to get in. You're very popular.
0: What do you have for me?
10: Well, I'm just calling in to give a couple of shout-outs because my questions have all been answered.
0: Oh, fair enough.
10: I figured I had to at least stay on the line. You know, the queen needs to call in once in a while.
0: Oh, it's the... Oh, okay. It is the Garage Sale Ninjas.
10: Yes. So I need to give a shout-out to the Kilgore Scouts and, of course, to our court jester, Keach.
0: Right.
10: And I believe there's someone else listening tonight, and so I need to give another shout-out to Tick and Bug.
0: Oh, perfect.
10: So, thanks for a great show.
0: Well, thanks for checking in, Your Highness.
10: Yeah, and we'll see you on, let's see, August 23rd?
0: No. It's the 8th.
10: Yes.
0: I'm always terrible with that stuff, you know.
10: Well, we'll be getting ready to abdicate.
0: So there you go.
10: All right. Thanks, Brandon.
0: All righty. Bye-bye.
10: Bye-bye.
0: Hello, you're on Green Cheese.
11: Hey, you're looking for Guatemala?
0: Not Guatemala. No, this is Southern American country, so South America.
12: Yeah, that's Guatemala's in South America.
0: This the only
12: okay, it has to be like after the Panama Canal.
0: That would be South America.
11: This
0: otherwise it's Central America.
12: Okay. All right. Well,
0: fair enough. Where are you calling from?
11: Well, this was Donnie from Cedar Island Lake.
0: Well, alrighty then.
11: All right, thank you. Good show.
0: Well, thanks for calling. Where did I go with that? See, now I lost my G questions and all the flurry there. Yeah, what is the name of the only South American country that starts with the letter G? Thought I read that right. Hello, you're on Green Cheese.
13: Hi, this is Rachel calling from the South Central 507. It's been hard to get in tonight.
0: Oh, good.
13: Popular. Yeah. I don't have an answer anymore. All of mine have been guessed, but I'll make a wild guess on the French geography. I'll guess Grenache.
0: Ooh, not Grenache.
13: Okay. Well, I'm going to give a shout out to Patty, first time listener of Green Cheese tonight.
0: Awesome.
13: Yeah. Thanks for a great show.
0: Super. Thanks for calling.
13: Bye.
0: Bye-bye. Hello, you're on Green Cheese.
14: Hi, the Charles Darwin question about the island.
0: Yep.
14: Was that a Galapagos?
0: It was. It got answered just a minute ago, but you're right. You got her.
14: All right. I must have been on hold.
0: No worries. Where are you calling from?
14: The IQ Islanders making our appearance, and if I could give a shout-out to the Currys from Worry and also the Langs from Northfield.
0: There you go.
14: All right. Great show.
0: Thanks for calling. Bye-bye.
14: Bye-bye.
0: Let's see. 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All righty then. Couple more here. Hello, you're on Green Cheese.
25: Hello, Mr. Chase. This is Keach from Parts Unknown.
0: Oh, okay.
25: I need to respectfully withdraw my attendance at this year's picnic, which is on July 19th, I believe.
0: Yeah, right.
25: Due to there's way too many callers that know about serial killers. One being Bob Berry from South St. Paul. That creep, I just know he might kill me in my sleep if I stay up there. So I need to stay home. So you guys have fun this year. And We'll see you in the future.
0: All right. Well, send me some of your jokes anyway.
25: Just kidding. I'm going to be there. I'll fight them all.
0: Oh, all right.
25: And I'm bringing pulled pork because Betsy Crab told me to.
0: Good answer.
25: Teacher person, don't shout out to the King and Queen.
0: Right on.
25: Drive Seal Ninjas. I love them. Adios.
0: Bye-bye. So I'm still looking for these Brad Pitt roles. Max Vitton, what was the name of the movie? John Smith, okay. Ben Rickert and General Glenn McMahon. All right. And nobody's taking a stab at this one. If music be the food of love, play on. What's the name of the play? Here's one more. What's in a name? A rose by any name would smell as sweet. What's the play? 218-326-1234. Hello, you're on Green Cheese.
15: Hello. So there was a question that was about a workhorse and in 1866 for a sport.
0: It was about a hobby horse. And okay. It was about a blacksmith that was an inventor in 1839.
15: Oh, well, I might be a little off here then, but I was going to guess skijoring for that.
0: No, it was the bicycle. He invented the bicycle.
15: All right. Well, can I shout out to Ollie's Outpost?
0: There you go. Where are you calling from?
15: Well, Ollie's Outpost.
0: Oh, right on.
15: In a different location, but we'll say hi to them anyways.
0: You're standing outside?
15: Yeah.
0: Fair enough. Thanks for calling.
15: Thank you. Bye-bye.
0: Bye-bye. Hello, you're on Green Cheese.
16: Oh, hey, everybody. It's Travis Solaris up in here in Benton County, Foley. How you doing?
0: Pretty darn fine, Travis.
16: It's pretty nice for you, bud.
0: What do you got going on for me?
16: Is the one about South America, is that Guam?
0: Not Guam.
16: Come on! All right, well, can I give a shout-out to Mucky the Moose Wrangler, Good Time Bozeman, and all those Beaver Islanders up in St. Cloud?
0: There you go.
16: Oh, yeah. See you later, bud.
0: Okie dokie, then. See you later, Walrus.
16: Yep.
0: Hello, you're on Green Cheese.
17: Yeah, you got the geography question about the South American country yet?
0: Nope.
17: I'm going to guess Guyana.
0: That would be the only one.
17: Very good. Andy and Vergas, thanks for the program, buddy.
0: Dude, thanks, Andy.
17: Bye now.
0: Talk to you soon. Bye. Hello, you're on Green Cheese.
18: Yeah, hey, I'm calling to try to answer the South American country that starts with G.
0: Go for it.
18: Is it Guyana?
0: It is Guyana. Andy from Vergas just beat you to the punch.
18: Dang it. All right. Well, I had to close the door so I didn't hear the feedback.
0: Yeah, fair enough. Where are you calling from?
18: This here is the Becker Sauna crew again. And this time I would like to give a shout-out back to Deb in New Hope and Alex and Dan in Big Lake if they're listening.
0: Okie dokie, then.
18: All right, thank you.
0: You betcha. Thanks for calling. Bye. Let's see. So we got that one and that one and that one. I'm still looking for this one. What is the capital of Botswana? And which French city, located at the foot of the French Alps, where the river Drac meets or joins the Iser, advertises itself as the capital of the Alps due to its size and proximity to the mountains? Let's see here. In inches, what is the combined reach of Floyd Mayweather, Joe Frazier, and Mike Tyson? In inches, what is the combined reach of Floyd Mayweather, Joe Frazier, and Mike Tyson when they, throw a punch? 218-326-1234. Hello, you're on Green Cheese.
1: Yeah, this is White Pine Transplants calling from Bemidji.
0: Right on. What do you got for me?
1: That question there, rose by any other name?
0: Yes.
1: What was the question again?
0: What's in a name? A rose by any name would smell as sweet.
1: And the question is, where is that from?
0: Yep.
1: Is it Romeo and Juliet?
0: Ding, ding, ding. Romeo and Juliet.
1: All right.
0: Very good.
1: Yeah.
0: Good job. Thanks for calling.
1: I want to give a shout out to Migrating Warblers, and thanks for the show. It's a lot of fun.
0: You bet. Thanks for calling.
1: You bet. Bye.
0: Hey, bye-bye. All right. Here's another one. A horse. A horse. My kingdom for a horse. What's the name of the play? Oh, they're all Shakespeare plays, by the way. Hello, you're on Green Cheese.
2: Brandon, Bob from South St. Paul.
0: Hi, Bob.
2: I heard Guyana has already answered a couple.
0: Yep, it did.
2: I think the capital of Botswana is Gaborone.
0: That's what I have.
2: Awesome. And, you know, I'm a teach. I don't know whether to be impressed or concerned with all the people who know the serial killers. Teach, sleep with one eye open.
0: Yeah, right on, buddy.
2: And shout out to all the moms for Mother's Day. So
0: super. Thanks,
2: Bob. Great job as always, Brandon.

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1: Katie from Minneapolis, and I'm hoping to answer the rose question.
2: Okay.
1: That hasn't been answered. The rose, by any other name, would smell as sweet as Shakespeare. Well, Romeo and Juliet.
2: It is, yeah, and it did get answered just a second ago.
1: Oh, darn.
2: All right.
1: Internet cut out, but can I give a shout out to my late dad, who was a Shakespeare professor? He would totally dig that.
2: Awesome. So. Good job.
1: Yeah. Okay. Thank you.
2: Thanks, Katie.
1: Yeah. Bye.
2: Bye-bye. Hello, you're on Green Cheese.
3: Did you get an answer to the John Smith movie question?
2: I did not.
3: Is it Pocahontas?
2: No.
3: It is not.
2: It is okay. Not Pocahontas.
3: Okay.
2: Where are you calling from?
3: All right. I'm out on Lake Winnie fishing right now, and it's Keewatin Country Club.
2: Oh, gotcha.
3: We're trolling. Nothing. It's slow.
2: I think there's a little bit of low pressure moving in, though, tonight, isn't it?
3: Yeah, it's the water's cold. But
2: yeah.
3: Anyway,
2: yeah.
3: We're listening out here on the lake. So
2: sounds real good.
3: Thank you. Good show.
2: Thanks for calling. All right. Bye.
3: Good show. Thank you. Bye.
2: Hello, you're on Green Cheese.
4: A Brad Pitt actor, John Smith, is Mr. and Mrs. Smith.
2: Mr. and Mrs. Smith. You betcha. You betcha. Where are you calling from?
4: I'm from John Vic Lutzen.
2: Don Vic?
4: John Vic in Lutzen.
2: Oh, John Vic in Lutzen. Okay. Gotcha. Thanks for calling.
4: Yep.
2: Bye-bye. Running out of paper here. Hello, you're on Green Cheese.
5: I got no answers, but the sumo tournament starts tomorrow.
2: Oh, fair enough. Where?
5: Just a public service announcement in Japan.
2: Oh, right on. Good job.
5: You can look it up on nhkworld.com.
2: Oh.
5: Well, the Japan's PBS.
2: Will it be on Channel 12 or...
5: No, I just said nhkworld.com.
2: I know.
5: Come on, Brandon.
2: I don't get that.
5: Work with me.
2: I don't get that channel.
5: Yes, you do. Yes, you do. Look it up. Just go on the internet, NHK, and you'll find it.
2: Oh, internet? I can't do that.
5: I expect to talk to you about this at the picnic.
2: All right, I'll take notes, I promise.
5: All right, take notes. Check it out.
2: Thanks, Ed.
5: All right, bye.
2: Bye. All right, I got time for one more here. Hello, you're on Green Cheese.
6: Hi, is the a horse, my kingdom for a horse from Richard III?
2: Oh, where did it? Yes, Richard III.
6: Excellent.
2: Excellent, excellent, she says. Where are you calling from?
6: This is Tracy. I'm calling from Britt.
2: Oh. Hi, Tracy from Britt.
6: Yep. And I will shout out to Brenda in Phoenix.
2: Awesome, very good. And you will... culminate the evening for us.
6: Okay, cool.
2: Right on. Thanks, Tracy.
6: Have a good night.
2: You too. Bye-bye.
6: Bye-bye.
2: All righty. Well, it's about that time.
7: This is a special request. Hope you enjoy it.
8: I try to find how my heart could be so blinded. How could I be fooled just like the rest?
2: All right, we're going to turn Frank down here for a second, Frank. Thanks for calling, everybody. Thanks for making it a great show. Thanks for all the good compliments. I really appreciate that. We heard from Anoka. A caller from Anoka. He's still in Anoka. Gene and Chisholm. Boys. Linda from Doan Lake. Christian. Chisholm. Oh, boy. The Chisholm Cheesers. But Bozeman, Montana, the Breezeway in Virginia, Nancy from beautiful downtown Almelin, Rhinestone checked in, the Hondo's Heroes, the Midway Dog Walkers, John and Steph from Sudbury checked in. Let's see here, the Coleraine Cowboys, Doodle Acres, let's see, the 50 Lakes, callers from 50 Lakes or Eagle Lake, Falcon Heights, Danger Camp, Alaska checked in, Brainerd, Minnesota,

0: Let's see. Jack and Marcuson in St. Paul or St. Louis Park. Amanda called from Duluth. Galahad and Zoot. Thumper in Rosemont. Andy in Vergas. Camp No Regrets. Marcel. Let's see. Pizza Guy 2, now known as the Third Eye. Rusty Trombone and the Walrus checked in. The Currys from Worry. Callers from Boy Lake. The Looney Bin and Deer River. Winnissippi. Let's see. Ryan from the from Depravity Hill in Bemidji. John in Grand Rapids. Joey checked in. You know, it's Joey. You know, it's all right. It's all right. Let's see. Jeff in Woodridge. Keach. Bob in South St. Paul. Migrating Warblers. Abandoned Luncheonette. Oh, boy. North Shore 507. South Central 507. Katie in Minneapolis, Kilgore Scouts, Larry the Liar checked in from West Eveleth, Janet and Don checked in, Ed from Sealer Island Lake, callers from New Hope, the Garage Sale Ninjas, the Queen checked in, Aikio Islanders, let's see here, callers from Baxter, oh, Bob from Windmill Farms, oh man, it was a good night, the White Pine Transport and Tracy from Britt finished off the show for us. 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
1: It is Saturday night. It is 9 o'clock. That means it's time for After Dark. That means it's time for Heavy Metal, and it starts right now.

What's up, everybody? My name is Jay Steelwolf, and it is time for After Dark Heavy Metal. 3 hours of heavy metal tonight. 3 hours of new stuff, old stuff, some underground stuff, and even some some local stuff here from Minnesota. So we're going to start off tonight with a little classic from 1992. This is Sodom.

And that was Tail Gunner from the UK. Track here is called Follow Me in Death. That's off their 2026 album, Midnight Blitz. Up next, we're going to go to Germany, the band called Kerrigan. This is off their 2026 album called Wayfarer. This one is called Surrender.

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Welcome back to After Dark on KXE. I am Jay Steeloff. You just heard Ritual Arcana and the track Free Like a Pirate off their 2026 album, also called Ritual Arcana. That's a project that features Scott Weinrich on the guitars. Up next, we're going to hear from Professor Black. This is High Spirits, and this track is called One Day Closer.

That was some excellent occult doom from Lucifer. It's called Purple Pyramid. That's off of their Lucifer number one album from 2015. Let's pick up the pace next with Artillery. This one is called Bomb Food.

Welcome back to KXC After Dark. My name is Jay Stewolf, and you just heard Iron Rider from Axe Dragger. That's off of the 2026 album, also called Axe Dragger. Let's keep this going with some technical thrash. Up next is Coroner.

That's Death Penalty. And the track you heard is called She Is a Witch. And it's off of their 2014 album called Death Penalty. We're going to go back to back here with the witches. Because up next is Witch Ritual and Black Magic Rites.

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And I am Jay Steelwolf. This is After Dark Heavy Metal. We just closed that first hour of music with Slayer and Altar of Sacrifice off of the 1986 album Rain and Blood. And as we start this second hour of After Dark, that means we get Pitch Black. And we get Pitch Black with a band from Greece called Yoth Iria.

Welcome back to KXE After Dark. I am Jay Steelwolf, and you heard the band called Givre from Quebec, Canada. Track here is called Saint Therese d'Avila. That's off their 2024 album, Le Cloitre. Up next is a little band you probably heard of. This is Judas Priest.

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You may receive tax benefits as well. Call Sarah for details at 218-326-1234. And welcome back to KXC After Dark. I am Jay Steewolf, and you just heard the band Enshine. And the track you heard is called Where the Sunrise is Felt. That's off their 2026 album, Elevation. Up next, I hope you're ready for this next one. This is Brand New Immolation and Bend Towards the Dark.

0: Nervosa, Ghost Notes, off their 2026 album, Slave Machine. Up next is a band from St. Paul, Minnesota. This is Maniacal Force, Restrained and Maimed.
1: It started with surrogates at a non-human level. Physical objects, my possessions, other people's, destruction of things that are cared about. And then it's destruction of things that are living on a lower level, small animals, insects, animals, and then finally people.

Don't tell me you guys have never gotten the lead out. Jimmy Page, Robert Plant? Ring any bells? What about Sabbath? AC/DC? Motorhead? Oh, what are they teaching this place?

Welcome back to KXE After Dark. I am Jay Steewolf, and you heard, obviously, Motorhead and Sharpshooter. That's off the 1979 album Bomber. Up next is some Swedish black metal. This is Estop and Niflheim.

Welcome back to After Dark. I am Jay Steewolf, and you just heard some heavy metal from Columbus, Ohio. Band called Earl King. Track is called Riddle of Steel, and the album was called Ends of the Earth. Up next is some Norwegian black metal from Abbath. This is Outstrider.

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And welcome back to KXE After Dark. I am Jay Steelwolf. And you just heard

the band from Germany called Casket and the Seeds of Desolation. That's off their 2025 album, In the Long Run, We Are All Dead. Up next, this is going into the third hour. That means we hear three in a row. And tonight, it'll be three in a row from a band called Ram.

Welcome back to KXC After Dark. I am Jay Steelwolf, and you just heard three tracks from Ram. You just heard Enslaver from the Subversum album from 2015. Before that, you heard On Wings of No Return from the album Rod from 2017. And we led that all off with Machine Invaders from Force Entry. That's from the 2005 album. Up next is a band from Italy called Frozen Crown. This one is called Bloodlines.

That was Lady Beast from Pittsburgh. You just heard Heavy Metal Destiny. That's off of the Lady Beast number 2 album from 2015. And up next is probably my album of the year so far. This is the brand new At the Gates. This is The Ghost of Future Dead. And this track is called In Dark Distortion.

Welcome back to KXC After Dark. I am Jay Steewolf, and you just heard the band called Barbarian. They are from Italy. Track you heard is called Crossburn. That's off their 2026 album, The Reek of God. Up next is a band from Denmark called Defacing God. They are their album is also from 2026. It is called Darkness Is My Crown, and this track is called It Comes at Night.

That was Gruesome and Closed Casket from the 2015 album Savage Land. Up next is some 2026 metal. This is from Bewitched. This one is called Black Spells and Unclean Spirits.

That was Graceless from the Netherlands. 9 Days of Mourning. That's off of their 2020 album, Where Vultures Know Your Name. Up next is some thrash metal. This time it's from Costa Rica, of all places. This is off the 2026 album Void Dominion. This is called Lilith.

And again, that was Paganist from Costa Rica. The track was called Lilith off of Void Dominion. And that leads us to our final song of After Dark tonight. But until then, thank you for supporting Community Radio. Thank you for supporting KXE. Thank you for supporting After Dark. And thank you for banging your head. I'll be back next month, June 20th, for more heavy metal, more After Dark. But until then, this is our final song, and it is from Metal Church. See you next time.

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1: Up next in our Picks of 76 series is Man in the Hills from Burning Spear. Following up the groundbreaking and revolutionary Marcus Garvey from 75, the roots reggae vocalist once again teamed up with producer Jack Ruby and his all-star session band The Black Disciples. But where the prior release had presented Garvey's ideas of Pan-Africanism and black nationalism in a fervent and revolutionary sound, Man in the Hills is more subdued, quieter, and contemplative, with a spacious mix that allowed plenty of room for Aston Family Man Barrett and Robbie Shakespeare's thick bass lines, guitar licks from Earl Chinna-Smith, and producer Ruby's signature horns. Despite the tonal shift, Burning Spear remained at the forefront of reggae's socially conscious and explicitly black roots genre, clear on songs like No More War, Black Soul, and the title track.
2: 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How about you for Mother's Day? Got any plans? You can cook again. I mean, hopefully you don't have to cook for yourself on Mother's Day, unless you want to.
3: You know what? Everything's been kind of put on hold because of this. And, you know, I was going to go see my mom, but I don't know. It's a 4-hour drive. Yeah. We'll see.
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2: We got some texts coming in. Emily from Des Moines says, Bubby's makes the best pickles and kraut. Like, I didn't really understand what she was saying. I needed to try those. The difference between fermented and vinegar-based.
1: I know. I love fermented things, so I need to get in on this. I'm unsure about the sandwich, but I'm going to give it a shot.
2: Okay. I think you just tried that. Yeah. It would actually be good.
1: There's a really good Instagram account, which is called, I think it's called, like, Sandwiches of Yore. And so basically this guy specifically finds old sandwich book recipes and they will just be like unhinged.
2: Right.
1: It'll be like butter and something ridiculous. And that's like what they called like anyways.
2: And like, then he just, like the celery
1: And he reviews it. Yeah, it's kind of like you'd find like a celery sandwich and it would have some fancy name like the Kentucky something or something. Anyways, I'd check it out. It's got loads of crazy old sandwiches on it.
2: We got a beautiful text that came in because it's a photo. I picked up a roux currant loaf last night from Aki in Northeast Minneapolis. Steve from St. Paul says, wow, that looks beautiful.
1: I wonder if it's rye.
2: Oh, rye.
1: Maybe rye. We'll see. Maybe roux is an unknown bread. That does look nice.
2: Yeah.
1: Bread.
2: Thanks for tuning in today. 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

some Minnesota music for you here on this Friday morning Headwaters on KAXE, People Powered Radio. Little taste of what is to come at 10 o'clock with Minnesota Mixtape on the way. David Huckfeldt bringing you a Peter Brown cover, Even When is the name of that one. David Huckfeldt's latest album, all covers, called I Was Born But, kind of arose out of a project he undertook where he set out that every time a song made him cry or tear up, wherever it would be, he would set out to learn that song and add it to kind of his arsenal of tunes he could cover and albums. And then some of those selections showing up on that album. Marta Del Grande before that, Dream Life, the title track from her new album. We heard something from the Sound Revolution in Trinidad compilation, musician called Clive Zanda, kicking off our show today with Ogun. 15 minutes after 9 o'clock, I am your Headwaters host this morning, Malachi Coons. I'll be with you through Minnesota Mixtape, Minnesota feature that I produce here at KEXC. And then we got the World Cafe at 11. 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We are looking for volunteer DJs, and we have another training on the way. We would love to hear from you if you're a music fan. It's going to be June 1st at the KBXC studio in Bemidji from 6 to 7:30. It's a Monday evening. If you're wanting to host and be a volunteer out of Grand Rapids, this is also available to you if you'd like to make the trip. It doesn't just limit you to hosting from KBXC in Bemidji. We're going to be spreading these events out throughout the year, and there will be a Grand Rapids one. But later on, so if you're ready to go and time is right, email volunteer@kaxc.org with questions or to confirm your attendance. We're going to do something from our Picks of 76 right now. I'm going to play this one. Burning Spear, reggae vocalist with the Man in the Hills album from 76. He had a big album the year before, was one of the big kind of second artists signed to Island Records after Bob Marley and to really make it big around the world. His other album was groundbreaking in its kind of intensity, and he was deeply inspired by Marcus Garvey. He went a little more laid back on his second overall release, but the next year with Man in the Hills. We're going to play the title track for you. He grew up in kind of a rural, beautiful area of Jamaica and was very inspired by rural life and memories of growing up with his family. Very fitting for our question of the week. We'd like to hear from you about things your mother or your grandmother said. Text 218-326-1234. And here is Man in the Hills from Burning Spear.

0: in April.
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0: my mother sing a word back when I was a child.
1: There we go. First time hearing that song, channeling a little bit of Prince's Alison Russell, teaming up with Explore Pop Choir. Need more children's choirs and music. Alison Russell, all three singles so far. I think once again, like her previous album, The Returner, her second solo album, this new one, I'm expecting it to crisscross a lot of different territory. Kind of a just a sweet little short indie pop tune there called Cold in April. And she's had some more folky stuff once again. Her last album soared through blues, folk, disco, and was one of my favorites of maybe 2023, 24 when that one came out. And nothing but hits so far from Alison Russell. Aldous Harding, that distinctive voice before that. We heard Coats on Dogs, kind of fitting in with our Cold in April theme. Her new album, the New Zealand indie artist announced, is called Train on the Island. And Man in the Hills from Burning Spear kicked off that set here on Headwaters, your source for great music every weekday from 9 until 11. And again, at 10 o'clock on Fridays, we throw in or substitute in a deep dive into Minnesota music in the second Buzzed About Soul Singers, putting out quality music right now. 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Kick It with KEXC is back Thursday, May 28th. It is time for our yearly annual meeting and concert all in one. Join us for an evening of live music, updates from staff, volunteer awards, and more on the patio of Rapids Brewing in Grand Rapids. Check-in begins at 5. This event is free and is open to all. Stay tuned shortly for more information on the musical acts that are going to be coming your way. And just a lovely time, as always, when many of the wide world of KEXC can get together in one place and have some good fun. It's always one of my favorite events of the year. Again, end of the month on Thursday, May 28th. We also received support from, Grandma's Attic Antique Mall in downtown Bemidji, four blocks west of Paul and Babe. Over 42 vendors offer a collection of vintage and primitive items. 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Open 10 a.m. through 5 p.m. Monday through Saturday, and on Sundays in December. More on Facebook at Grandma's Attic Antiques in Bemidji. It's time for our album of the week. The 14th release from the Black Keys, Peaches, taking them back to the blues sound they started out with. It is covers of songs from artists like Junior Kimbrough, R.L. Burnside, Wilco Johnson, and more. On the longtime duo of Carney and Auerbach are joined by slide guitarist Kenny Brown, bassist Eric Deaton, and multi-instrumentalist Jimbo Mathis. Both Brown and Deaton have long histories with some of the Hill Country blues legends like Junior Kimbrough and R.L. Burnside. And this album came out of sessions the group put together as a respite for Auerbach while his father was terminally ill. And they gave it a loose recording style, minimal overdubs, just letting loose in the studio. We're going to hear them covering a sort of rare Texas artist named Willie Griffin here, who only ever released a single 45 in his day that has got two bangers on it. We will hear the Black Keys cover first, and then we'll hear Willie Griffin's B-side right after that.

The second Beth Orton single so far from her upcoming Ground Above album. As you could probably tell throughout that song, Waiting for Something, Waiting is the title of that one. Again, leaning into some expansive, kind of lush, jazzy styles on this new one. Very much looking forward to it. I saw she's coming to the Parkway Theater down in Minneapolis in September, and I will hopefully be there, as I've never had a chance to see the British musician. There's a Pitchfork Music series where it's called like 5, 10, 15, and they have artists pick something that was important to their life sort of every 5 years or so, going back to when they were a kid at 5 all the way up till later in life. And her last couple of releases, I feel like, explain a lot of the music she's been doing lately. And when she was at 45, she picked Alice Coltrane, Turiya, and Ramakrishna. So some very spiritual jazz, experimental, out there stuff from Alice Coltrane. And then she picked Cleo Soul at age 50, and that's a singer who is a close collaborator with Salt. So kind of on the modern R&B, very soulful, lush, retro R&B styles. And I think it's always nice when you can see that type of pick or influence from artists kind of influencing the music they continue to make. And I'm looking forward to the Ground Above album a lot. This is Headwaters on KEXC. Willie Griffin, I Love You. That is one side of his only 45 that Texas artist ever released. The other side, When There's Smoke, There's Fire. You heard the Black Keys covering it for their new Peaches album. Our album of the week, let us know what you think of it. Text 218-326-1234. We'd also love to hear from you on things that your mother or your grandmother said that you remember, some common phrases, expressions, advice they gave you, whatever it might be, as we look ahead to Mother's Day this Sunday. We've got our slice of green cheese coming up in just a moment here on KAXE. Checking in on our weather, we do have near critical fire weather conditions again today. Any fire that does develop has the potential to quickly spread with dry conditions and breezy winds expected. Mostly cloudy, highs in the mid-60s, southwest wind up to 25-mile-an-hour gusts. Tonight, mostly cloudy, there is a chance of rain, lows in the upper 30s. Tomorrow, mostly sunny, highs in the mid-50s, and Sunday, mostly sunny, highs in the upper 40s. Be sure to, if you are down in the cities tomorrow, check out the Strib Unbound Outdoor Adventure for All, as KEXC's John Latimer and Heidi Holton will be there with a live recording of Phenology. It's free and open to the public. Reservations are required, although Heidi said this morning they are not fully required. I think you can still head there. It had me thinking about, I'll admit this live on the air, if someone says reservations are encouraged but not required, I never reserve. I don't know if that's one of my toxic traits, but whenever I see that phrase, I think, well, I guess I don't have to reserve this, even though they suggest it. I'm embarrassed to admit that, but let me know your thoughts. If you are if reservations suggested, you also go through with that, or do you skip it? Anyways, getting off track here. Also, check out our latest Beyond the Voice, Deborah Rossholtz on KEXC.org. We're looking at the volunteer DJs that power the station. You can learn about what new music they've been liking, how they got involved with our station, and you'll get a playlist of 50 songs important to them. You can check out prior ones as well all year long, every week. Going to be rolling those out. It is time for a slice of green cheese, our daily trivia question. Be the first to call in with the correct answer, and we will send you a coupon for a treat at an area business. Our thanks goes out to today's sponsors, Wild Hair Bistro in Bemidji and Molly Poppins Gourmet Snacks in Park Rapids, for making the daily slice of green cheese possible. If you have won sometime in the last 30 days, please hold your calls and give someone else a chance. Here is today's question. Canadian musician Martha Wainwright turns 50 today. Her father is Loudon Wainwright III. What folk singer is her mom? You know the answer or want to make a guess, call 218-326-1234. The question again is, Canadian musician Martha Wainwright turns 50 today. Her father is Loudon Wainwright III. What folk singer is her mom, or was her mom? Call 218-326-1234 with your guess. Here is something from Martha Wainwright's debut album.

That is the maker. Congratulations to Paul from Bemidji. Correctly answered our slice of green cheese today, which was Martha Wainwright turns 50 years old today. Her father is Loudon Wainwright, what folk singer was her mom? Paul correctly answered Kate McGarrigal, and we'll be going to Harmony Food Co-op. Listen every weekday around 9:45 for the slice of green cheese. Tune in Saturday nights from 7 to 9 for our popular green cheese trivia show. And this week's host, Brandon Chase, tomorrow night. Also, be sure to tune in from noon to 1 on Saturday or 5 to 6 on Sunday for the history of jazz with Paul Kivi, exploring the distinctly American art form. Now back to the music with the Womack sisters and their new soul singer,

That is another new single. It is called Chauffeur, taking us towards the end of Headwaters today. I'm Malachi Coons. Thank you for tuning in here on 91.7 KAXC Grand Rapids, 90.5 KBXC Bagley Bemidji, celebrating 50 years of people-powered radio in northern Minnesota. 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Minnesota Mixtape is up next. After that, the World Cafe. And Heather Johnson, your On the River host at 1. Welcome to Minnesota Mixtape. I'm Malachi Coons. Every week I spotlight the Minnesota music scene. Here is what you'll be hearing today. Ciao Bello, a new duo inspired by bossa nova and tropical pop music of the 60s. From Secret Rivers, the latest project of spoken word rapper Quante. And from Willem Dafoe Fan Club with their dreamy shoegaze debut, Be My Muse. And we'll go back for a country folk epic from known only locally, an early 80s native jazz funk group called Ablaza, Prince Protégé's The Time, and a wild Ice Cube cover from a band that sounds like The Fall. It is gonna be a good day. Minnesota Mixtape is made possible by the Arts and Cultural Heritage Fund and produced at KAXE, an independent and people-powered community radio station broadcasting from the North Bank of the Mississippi River. Indie rocker Anna Devine is back with a new single, the follow-up to her breakout debut EP from last year, and it is a sweet song with violin from Hattie Peach. Here's Anything to Change Your Mind.

Alice Barhawk, John Marshall, and Kenny Bressler are all parts of the Willem Dafoe fan club. The group just released their debut album, Be My Muse, pairing shoegaze and dream pop with the slowcore sounds made famous by drummer and vocalist Sparhawk's parents band, Low. You just heard the album opener, Sunshine Girl, on Minnesota Mixtape. It is time for The Time from 1982 and their second album, What Time Is It? Here's I Don't Wanna Leave You.

0: We are boogieing down with some early 80s native jazz funk here on Minnesota Mixtape from a group called Ablaza, who self-released a pair of 45s in the early 80s from their home base of South Minneapolis. That fire was on the avenue. Shout out to the Native Music Archival Project Wauhtecha Records for turning me onto that one. A really cool piece of Minnesota music history. Ablaza featured members of Standing Rock Lakota, Red Lake, and Leech Lake Ojibwe. This is Minnesota Mixtape. I'm Malachi Coons, and we'll be right back with Chow Bello.
1: 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I'm Jennifer Barr. Coming up at 11, World Cafe, and 1 o'clock, Heather Johnson, your host for On the River, a great mix of music. 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Some live music happening this evening. Paul Lawrence and Lucas at Rapids Brewing in Grand Rapids at 6 o'clock. And Corpse Reviver playing at the Grassroots Concert Series in Nisswa. 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
0: Welcome back to Minnesota Mixtape, a deep dive into the music of Minnesota. Chow Bello are a duo of Catherine Segerman and Matthew Sandstead, who draw inspiration from the jazz-inflected pop songs of the 60s with hints of bossa nova and psychedelia. I first heard the two playing with an awesome math rock indie band called Lunch Duchess, and you can still hear some of those elements, especially in Segerman's drumming. Check out the opening track from their new self-titled debut. It's called Stay.

Can't Get Enough of this House on the Park album from new Minnesotan Sadie Gustafson-Zook. Endlessly catchy and hopeful, despite the subject matter. That was Who's Gonna Take Care of Me here on Minnesota Mixtape. The answer is you and me and all of our neighbors. I'm Malachi Coons, your Minnesota Mixtape host, and it is time to dive into the deep and wild world of the late Ed Akerson, a key player in the Minnesota music scene from the mid-80s until his passing in 2019. Akerson produced countless songs from groups like The Replacements and The Jayhawks, led bands like Polera, The 27 Various, and The Dig. There's a huge world of music to dive into. Today, I'm going to start you off with a funnier one from his final band, BNLX. It's a group he formed with his wife, Ashley Akerson. Have you ever wanted to know what a fall-esque post-punk cover of Ice Cube would sound like? Here you go.

0: Minnesota country and blues rocker Mary Cutrafello there. The Long Red Line from 1995, the year I was born. It's taken us to one more break here on Minnesota Mixtape. On the way, some late 70s folk country from known only locally, the genre fusion of Southwire, and new hip-hop from Secret Rivers.
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0: Hi there. This is a Minnesota Music Spotlight Minnesota Mixtape. I'm your host, Malachi Coons. We're going to go now to spoken word rapper Guante and his new project called Secret Rivers with producer Seymour Perspective. They dropped their debut project recently called Spring is Coming as a response to the federal immigration crackdown in the Twin Cities. Here is the opening track, Worthy of the Stone.
2: Why science fiction?
3: Because there are no closed doors, no walls. Absolutely not.

the legendary Duluth trio Southwire from their one and only self-titled 2013 release. You just heard Time Bomb. I recently saw a new version of the group going by Witch Farm that formed to pay tribute to the late member Ben Larson, who sadly and unexpectedly passed away in 2024. It was a special show with some haunting new songs. I don't know if there are plans to record them, but if they do, you'll hear them right here on Minnesota Mixtape. I'm your host, Malachi Coons. We will close out with a country folk epic from Bemidji's known only locally, led by the late Jim Miller. The band released I Have to Wonder in 1978. It was recorded by Gary Berger of the Monks. Here is

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2: Hello from Mr. Masakovic's class at Baxter Elementary School. This past week brought our first substantial rainfall on one day.
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4: Greetings from the fourth grade phenology team in the Linwood School Forest. 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
5: Charlie, and Mary
4: reporting on our observations for the week ending May 1st.
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8: and Reese from Crooked Lake Elementary School in Andover, reporting from Long Lake Conservation Center for April 29th through May 1st. The weather was sunny but cool with a high temperature of 48 degrees Fahrenheit.
2: This concludes the phenology report. 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

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And we just heard from Trampled by Turtles from their release from 2022, Alpenglow, and the song was Burlesque, Desert Window. Started to set off with a couple other Minnesota artists, Lois Pear from their new release, Always As Young As We'll Ever Be, the song was Give It All Away. Followed that with Tea and Whiskey by Kelly Smith, Brainerd's own Kelly Smith, from her EP Moonchild. And we had Billy Strings in there, 7 Weeks in County, from his record Highway Prayers. 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Questions? Call Sarah at 218-326-1234. And I want to let you know that KAXE is looking for music fans who want to become on-air volunteers. 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All right, let's get back to some music, shall we? There is another Minnesota artist, Humbird.

And that was Crazy by Jan Grant, Canadian artist from Nova Scotia, originally born in Prince Edward Island, I guess. And the name of her new record is Queen of the Strait. The song was Crazy. Before that, we heard Lilacs from Waxahachie, and that's from her St. Cloud release. Started the set off with Pharmacon, the title track from Humbird's album. And we did Hayes Carl featuring Ashley McBride singing If We Don't Try from his We're Only Human release. This is KAXC, broadcasting to the small towns and townships in northern Minnesota like Boston, Nashwauk, Meadowlands, and Emily. 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This crisis intervention service is a program of first call for help 211 and provides crisis assessments, stabilization services, referrals, and resourcing to veterans and their families who are in crisis. Trained providers are available to serve fellow veterans 24 hours a day, 7 days a week by dialing 211. All right, let's have a look at our weather here. Hang on. First of all, the Weather Service wants you to know that dry conditions and breezy winds are expected with near-critical fire weather conditions today. Any fire that does develop has the potential to quickly spread. So we're looking at mostly cloudy with highs 60 to 67 today, breezy southwest winds up to 25 miles per hour. Tonight, mostly cloudy, chance of rain. Lows 34 to 40, northwest winds up to 25. Saturday, mostly sunny with highs 51 to 50. Whoops, I'm reading the wrong. Saturday. It is Saturday. Mostly sunny. It's with highs 51 to 57. Northwest winds 5 to 15. Gusts up to 25. Evening lows 30 to 34. And Sunday tomorrow, mostly sunny with highs 48 to 54. And KAXE wants you to know that we have an event called Kick It with KAXE coming back on Thursday, May 28th. It's time for our yearly annual meeting and a concert all in one. Join us for an evening of updates from the staff, volunteer awards, and live music on the patio of Rapids Brewing in Grand Rapids. Check-in starts at 5 p.m., free and open to all. All right, we'll jump back in. Here is a cut from the Book of Paul.

Okay, I was going to play you one more song, but that song's not going to cooperate, so moving on. That was a new release from Kacey Musgraves, and she teamed up with Miranda Lambert. Song was Horses and Divorces, and that's from Kacey's new release, Middle of Nowhere. Before that, Margot Price did Wild at Heart from Hard Headed Woman, and started the set off with Paul Coffin doing Ain't No Crime from his record, Book of Paul. 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More on Facebook. And what else can we tell you? 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This week, DJ the DJ. Okay, let's get back into some more music. And this is a new one from Angelique Kidjo.

Okay. Glitch number two. That was Dave Brubeck Quartet from their record Time Out, and the song was Blue Rondo a la Turk. I'm not sure what happened to that CD, but it obviously wasn't working right. This is KEXE, broadcasting to the small towns and townships in northern Minnesota, like Poposky, Big Fork, Aitken, and Merrifield. 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I'm Mike Spry, your volunteer host for On the River. I'll be here till 7. Before we had Dave Brubeck Quartet, we heard from Mariachi El Bronx, their self-titled album, and the song was Songbird. And before that, we had Rakpa, performed by Tarwa Nintiniri, and that is from Putumayo, Desert Blues by Putumayo compilation. Started set off with Angelique Kidjo and Ara Star. Song was Ayakan, or Are You Coming Back? And that's from her new record, Hope. All right. 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It's 5 o'clock. It's time for our record of the week, which is Peaches by the Black Keys. And that is the Black Keys' 18th album. It takes them back to the blues sound they started with. The album came out of sessions they had as a respite for Auerbach. That is Dan Auerbach. While his dad was terminally ill, and the songs were recorded live with minimal overdubs. Tell us what you think of the album of the week. Text 218-326-1234, and the song I'm going to play is

And that was Buddy Guy featuring Mavis Staples. The song was We Go Back, and that was from Buddy Guy's record, The Blues Don't Lie. Started to set off with our record of the week, which is the Black Keys' Peaches album. The song was She Does It Right. That was originally done by a British pub rock band back in the 60s named Dr. Feelgood. So we followed that up with the song Dr. Feelgood from Aretha Franklin and from the best of Aretha Franklin. All right, let's get right back to things. This is KAXE broadcasting to the small towns of northern Minnesota like Virginia, McGregor, Deer River, and Solway. 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Here's Queen Esther.

All right, Bad All By Myself by Little Ed and the Blues Imperials. And we started the set off with Queen Esther doing Hold Steady from her record Blackbirding. Follow that with Mama's Gun, not to be confused with the album by Erykah Badu, but Mama's Gun is a soul pop band out of England. And the song they did was Food for the Flames, and the record is called Dig. And if you've been listening to Headwaters, you may have heard their song Joy, which sounds a whole lot like Stevie Wonder. Follow that up with Tedeschi Trucks Band doing Devil Be Gone from their new record, Future Soul. 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I'm your host, Mike Spry, for On the River, and I'll be with you until 7 o'clock tonight. 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All right, let's get back to some more music. This is Josh Ritter.

That was James Murtrie doing These Things I've Come to Know from Complicated Game, a release from a few years back. Started the set off with a new one from Josh Ritter, You Won't Dig My Grave, and that's from his I Believe in You, My Honeydew release. And in the middle there, we had Slade Cleaves singing Second Hand, and that's from his Together Through the Dark release. This is KAXE broadcasting to the small towns of northern Minnesota, like Tower, Hill City, Waubun, and Crosby. 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I'm Mike Spry. I'm your host for On the River for another little over an hour. And hope you're enjoying the show. 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And what else can we tell you here? This thing to work. Here we go. Let's see. Those are all older. Grand Rapids Garden Club hosts the Minnesota State Horticultural Society 8th District meeting Saturday, May 16th at United Methodist Church. 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All right. Caught up on that. Let's get back to some music. Here's Emmylou.

And that was Cat Clyde doing Wanna Ride from her new release, Mud, Blood, and Bone. Before that, we had Island Jewel. She did Lethal Love from her record, Get Behind the Wheel. Started the set off with Emmylou Harris, All My Tears, and that's from Wrecking Ball from back in, I think, 1995. I think that might be a new favorite Emmylou song for me. And followed that up with Bonnie Raitt, Three-Time Loser. That was from Sweet Forgiveness. And in the middle there, we had Joy from Lucinda Williams from her classic rock, classic album, Car Wheels on a Gravel Road. This is KAXE, KBXE. We are Northern Community Radio, People Power Radio. I'm Mike Spry. I'm your host for On the River for another hour. And this is 91.7 KAXE Grand Rapids and 90.5 KBXE Bagley Bemidji. 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And thank you. All right, we should probably go back and have another look at the weather. Let's see where we're at here. Get this thing to cooperate. There we go. Mostly sunny with highs in the region, 51 to 57 today. Winds northwest, 5 to 15, gusts up to 25. Evening lows, 30 to 34. Tomorrow, mostly sunny with highs, 48 to 54. And if you're like me, you're ready for summer and had quite enough of this long spring. But we'll hang in there. All right, we'll get back to the music. This is Freako.

And that was Float featuring Jim Adkins from J. Psalm and from their record Belong. Before that, we had Florence Road doing Hanging Out to Dry, which is from their Spring Forward EP. I think I heard of them first on World Cafe and thought I'd check them out. So there you go. Started the set off with Guests from Freako, Something Worth Waiting For. They're a band out of Chicago. And followed that up with One Thing at a Time from Courtney Barnett, one of our headliners from Riverfest last year. And her new record is called Creature of Habit. This is KAXE broadcasting to the townships of northern Minnesota like Arbo, Ten Lake, Balsam, and Deerwood townships. 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And we're going to get right back to it. Here's Big Thief.

And that was Tito Lexi doing Babylon Babylon, Babylon Babylon from his latest release, Effervescent. And started the set off with The Lumineers, Salt and Sea was the song from their third album, as in Roman numeral 3. And we had Charlie Parr in there. I meant to play Over the Red Cedar, but I ended up playing another song from Stump Jumper. And followed that with Gospel Plow from Robert Plant, and the record is Saving Grace. 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Okay. Got a couple more songs I want to give you, and then we'll roll on here, make room for Brandon. This next song comes to us from Kerry Rodriguez.

Before that, we had Kerry Rodriguez doing Seven Angels on a Bicycle. And I believe that's a title cut. And I'm about ready to wrap things up. I want to turn things over to Brandon, but I'm going to play something out here before Brandon gets ready to go. And I'll see you next time, folks.

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0: And that was Victim of Luck by Metric here on KAXE, KBXE. And you are listening to a rebroadcast of Hot Dish Time Machine. This week features DJ the DJ remembering his early years at KAXE. Here is that program.
1: Today, DJ the DJ's here. Longtime volunteer. When did you start volunteering?
2: 96.
1: Okay.
2: I didn't think I'd be here this long, actually. That was a long time ago, but it's been a fun ride since then. I just had a wonderful time here, and

0: I strongly believed in creating community where I live, and KAXC, Northern Community Radio, has been doing that for 50 years now. We ought to keep that going. I think as far as station and volunteers and staff here, we're at the strongest point ever. Anyway, in my view, since I started in 96, we've got lots of volunteer DJs now. Sometimes it's kind of hard to get in there, and the people are booking up a month ahead of time and stuff. It's awesome.
1: Love to hear all those voices. And you were talking about some voices you remember from the past and people who, you know, introduced you to some great music. And kind of looking back this week, as we also look forward to our future and taking your calls of support at 218-326-1234. Who are some of the folks that inspired you?
0: All right. Well, I'm going to start out with the first song that I ever heard on KAXE. I didn't catch who the volunteer host was, but it was like a Saturday night. We were on Big Boy Lake, and we have a duck hunting camp there, and we had a little transistor radio trying to, you know, find something to listen to at night. And man, we heard this song on there and stopped the dial there and started listening. And the guy came on and said, yes, KAXE, Northern Community Radio. So that was late 70s or so. And I was living in Ely at the time and didn't get much of a chance to listen to it except when we were at our duck hunting camp. And I moved to Rapids in 87. And it took me a while to volunteer there and get settled in here. And Scott Hall encouraged me and embarrassed me to finally show up and take training. And boy, it's been a great time. And
1: 30 years you've been here.
0: Great music, and the artists that we've had over the years too, I got them featured. But we're going to start off with this one, the first song I ever heard. And while you're listening, it's a long song, so make a call,
1: 218-326-1234.
0: Or text, same number.
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We featured voices from the past and future. 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
1: Thanks for being part of it, DJ.
0: Yeah, well, I'm just so happy to be here. Like I say, been doing it for 30 years, so something right is happening here. And man, I love music. I always have with. I grew up with music. My father was very musical. I wasn't, but I loved music and exposed to a lot of different things through my dad.
1: Yeah.
0: And this gave me an outlet. I did enjoy listening to music and sharing some great songs that I've listened to and fit in perfect.
1: Yep, for sure. And all kinds of music that you hear here, and you're discovering it as you're, you know, you play it, and it's so much fun.
0: That's like that David Olney song that I played, Sweet Poison. Sulek played that song, and oh, I fell in love with it. I got to play it once a year. And Sulek, one of our other longtime volunteers, and got to meet her, and we started sharing our stories a little bit, and we maybe crossed paths at one time at Mankato State back in the day. So that was pretty cool. And just one of the many volunteers we've had through the year, remembering them. Andy D and All Night Lover. That was Dennis Elch played that song. I'd have never, ever heard that song if Dennis Elch hadn't played it. And Andy D's a Minnesota artist. He hasn't done anything recently, but he's got two great songs on that CD. It's just been a great part, not only listening to great music, but meeting great people who love music, too.
1: Yeah, if this is important to you, and we know it is because you're listening, you can give us a call at 218-326-1234. Show your support as KAXE celebrates 50 years.
0: Yeah, there's a lot of history here. It's amazing. Yep, 50 years worth of history for sure. And it was a hard fought battle in the early years. And but things have always been up and looking to the future too. We added another station, KBXE, and brought in some more listeners, people that were on the edge that weren't happy with their reception, right?
1: Yeah, and it's just expanded. As you said, we've got so many volunteers. It's expanded who can volunteer, and we can be out of either studio, and it's all the same programming to all of Northern Minnesota, and we just love having that option. So support what you're listening to by calling 218-326-1234.
0: Or text and make a pledge.
1: Yeah, right. Text the word donate, 218-326-1234.
0: So this next song that I'm going to play, it's a Stan Rogers in the Northwest Passage. And I heard that song one day on KAXE, and I'm pretty sure it was the only time that song was ever played throughout the world. Although, as I learned, Stan Rogers has been around for a long time, a Canadian artist. And this, I've been kind of fanatic about reading about the Arctic explorers and the Northwest Passage and trying to get through there. And this song is so, I don't know what style of music, well, folk music,
1: yeah,
0: kind of, I think it would be. And so anyway, here's Stan Rogers, Northwest Passage.

0: All right, the Stone Coyotes here on Northern Community Radio, KAXE, KBXE. My name is DJ the DJ. Welcome aboard.
1: DJ, this is Kari Hedlund joining you now on Hot Dish Time Machine. And this week we're doing the special programming between 11 and 1 with longtime voices to the KAXE listeners. You, of course, being one of them. Can you give a little rundown of all the shows that you have hosted over the years?
0: You know,
1: of all the music you've ever played, DJ.
0: There's only been one show at KAXE that I never did, and that was Women Alive.
1: Okay, but you did Back Porch before?
0: Oh, yeah.
1: Okay.
0: Yeah, I got to sit in with Doc a few times when Marshall couldn't make it.
1: And, classic names in KAXE's history.
0: Oh, well, it's stories that pop into my head. So for a couple of years, I worked in War Road. I'd get off work in War Road and get here. And just when I get into KAXE range, it's around 6:30, and it was Rangers, what was it? The Ranger Rick, and they did a cowboy kind of comic show.
1: Oh, I don't know about this one.
0: Oh, anyway, they were on from 6:30 to 7, and it'd be Marshall Omen.
1: Oh, sure.
0: And Doc, Lauren Childs, yes. And the shows that those two put together and the history between those two. I mean, Marshall had a pretty strong musical background, too, and man, I can remember the nights over at the old studios over there. Mm-hmm. We have one studio, right? And Marshall would be running the controls, and Doc would be handing off the records, and they'd be in there for 3 hours, and I'd have to hand off my first song so they could cue that and play that and get up, and that chairs were just steaming after they'd been in there. Oh, plus that place was like 90 degrees.
1: That's what I've heard.
0: Oh, gosh.
1: Just a hot box of...
0: But it was fun, and we got lots of things done with pretty primitive things.
1: Yeah.
0: I can remember I used to do a lot of After Dark, and back then we used to shut the...
1: Right, because we brought this show back. This used to be... on KAXE, and we brought it back last year on late night Saturday nights.
0: Yeah, and could maybe run a little more, too. I see they talked about adding a couple more nights.
1: Yeah, well, it's gotten so popular, and we have a really great mix of hosts doing all kinds of different music. So After Dark, in its first iteration on KAXE, was it the same idea that you could play music that you didn't normally hear on the station?
0: Right.
1: Was that kind of the concept?
0: Yeah.
1: Okay.
0: And I used to do just called a grab bag and go through and just grab stuff off the shelves and pick some music on there.
1: So what year did you start?
0: 96.
1: Okay. So 20 years after we'd gotten our start. Yeah,
0: yep.
1: Yeah.
0: And I first heard them in the late 70s and then moved to Rapids in 87 and turned the radios on, never changed.
1: Yeah.
0: The channel, right? We used to say, rip the knob off and throw it away. Because you found a station you've been looking for.
1: Yeah.
0: And now we don't have knobs.
1: Right. There are no knobs to rip.
0: I had, last fall, I had a friend who has a Girl Scout troop, and she's, hey, can we come down? Said, yeah, I'd love, come on down. So we're talking to him, and I said, all right, I'm going to put you on the air, and here's what you're going to do. And I handed the girl a CD, and she looked at it like,
1: what do I do with this?
0: What is that? And I'm thinking, oh, man, you are so far behind on the thing. But
1: you know what, though? Those are coming back. I've got a 14-year-old, and he is collecting vinyl, and he's also looking for CDs.
0: Oh, yeah.
1: So it's kind of fun. You know, it's kind of fun to see that that physical form is desired still.
0: You still don't get... much in the way of the old album covers and stuff with all the artwork.
1: On the lyrics, and I love that stuff. Oh, that was so light.
0: I know.
1: So light and tender.
0: And no do-overs either.
1: I know, right? I know. I got to wait for the next one to give it a better one. Mike from Bacchus just called in and is becoming a member today and said that started listening in the 90s, really liked Michael Small. Appreciates the variety and that we get out of the box. We love to get out of the box there, Mike.
0: For sure.
1: Thank you for your pledge. We've heard from Mike and Betty so far during Hot Dish Time Machine. We'd love to hear from you right now I know DJ is a favorite, a fan favorite of our listeners, and we'd love to hear from you right now. Let DJ hit this gong, 218-326-1234 or at KAXE.org. What are you playing today, DJ? Let's talk about this for a second.
0: Oh, well, I'm playing songs and artists that I first heard on KAXE.
1: Stone Coyotes I also was introduced to by KAXE.
0: Oh, and one of the best concerts ever
1: I've
0: here.
1: Heard.
0: It was like 100 degrees, 90% humidity. We had some misters out there.
1: Oh.
0: And my favorite
1: Stone, was it right outside the studios here?
0: Yeah, it's yeah. under the tent. And I asked her to play my favorite song. She says, I can't keep my guitar in tune.
1: I was going to ask if it was because that yeah. humidity.
0: Oui. So, yeah, and her name was Barbara Keith, mm-hmm. And her husband, Doug Tibbles, and they started out doing commercials and stuff on TV in New York, and they somehow got together, and then John Tibbles, Doug's son, they picked him to play bass, and Doug Tibbles just died last year, the year before, so... And I think Barbara Keith is a few years older than I am, so that puts her in her 80s.
1: Yeah.
0: But they were, no one owned their music but them. They sold it out of their basement, packaged it, and the whole thing. They were just...
1: Independent to the core.
0: Independent to the core. And just the most gracious people and stuff that... Oh, and just one of the many good times under the tent that we had great music. Four on the Floor.
1: Oh, yeah.
0: I am a huge fan. I go and see him every chance I can get.
1: Yeah, they bring the party.
0: Were you
1: here for the Howlin' Brothers?
0: No.
1: That one was a show also where the instruments, it was hard to keep them in tune because it was a September show and it was a very cold September night.
0: Yeah.
1: We had heaters under the tent just to try to help keep their acoustic instruments in tune because they just kept going crazy.
0: So Four on the Floor, the first time that they were here, they were under the tent. It was a Friday night before opening fishing. It was raining, sleeting,
1: snowing.
0: And snowing at the same time.
1: And Gabriel had his shirt off.
0: Oh, yeah. He was stripping down through the whole thing and kind of emptied that big bottle he was carrying around, too. But I think that I wish that show could have been preserved in some fashion because it truly was an awesome show.
1: It was a ripping show.
0: They sound great on the CD and stuff, but they're much greater alive.
1: Yeah.
0: So.
1: Yeah.
0: Anyway.
1: It's Hot Dish Time Machine. 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
0: Be the next join.

0: trip to the Bahamas.
1: Oh, that's a hard one. I think I'd rather be on the beach with somebody I love. Want to go to Mobile?
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This is David Huckfeldt. I'm a songwriter and folk singer living and touring out of Minneapolis, Minnesota. And I'll be your guide today on a journey into the deep and mystifying waters of one of the greatest living poets and songwriters the world has ever seen, and Minnesota's own native son, Mr. Bob Dylan.

There is an old Zen teaching that says, when you encounter ultimate reality, something truly singular and transcendent, there is nothing more to say. No further commentary is needed. You want to be silent, like a finger pointing towards the moon. Still, in this life, we long to respond. We have to say something. In hundreds of books, thousands of articles, and endless commentary on the body of work and force of nature that is Bob Dylan, we, the listeners, have pushed at least as much meaning into his some 600 songs as he has left there for us to find. Almost no artist has had to carry the expectations, aspirations, interpretations, the vaunted praise and scrutiny of the public quite like the bard from small town Hibbing. Still, every story has a beginning, and every journey a starting point. And over the course of this special program, we'll be exploring what exactly it does and does not mean that Dylan's journey begins right here in northern Minnesota, and the real-time, present-day influence of his Northwoods roots and Iron Range upbringing.

In part two of this special feature, we'll spend time tracing Minnesota's early influence on an artist who went on to transcend the geography of his youth. Spent in Duluth, Hibbing, and Minneapolis, incinerating musical barriers in his meteoric rise through the hierarchies of pop culture. But here in part one, we'll begin right in the present tense. And we'll look at some of the ways that Dylan's music has influenced the music makers, songwriters, and artists right here in his home state. Those of us who, like Warren Zevon once noted, are doing the job that Bob

ambitions to set out and find, like an odyssey, going home somewhere. I'm set out to find this home that I'd left a while back, and couldn't remember exactly where it was, but I was on my way there, and encountering what I encountered on the way was how I envisioned it all. I didn't really have any ambition at all. I was born very far from where I'm supposed to be, and so I'm...

Born in Duluth, raised in Hibbing, with Minneapolis and its folk music scene as a stepping stone, that job that Dylan invented at its outset was a breaking down of the divisions between singer and songwriter, and paving the way for songwriters to sing their own songs.

0: to express not what the world thought, but what they thought. Says Dylan of the 60s, I didn't know it at the time, but all the songs on the radio were written at Tin Pan Alley. They had stables of songwriters up there providing songs for artists. They were good songwriters, but the world they knew and the world I knew were totally different. Most of the songs being recorded came from there, because most singers didn't write their own. Anyway, Tin Pan Alley is gone. I put an end to it. People can record their own songs now.
1: Oxford town in the afternoon, everybody singing a soft tune. Two men died neath the Mississippi moon.

0: Historians often talk about the folk process in music as if there were any other kind of process available. As if the cross-pollination, borrowing, stealing, adding to, and deconstruction of songs wasn't as ubiquitous as the air we breathe. While Minnesota artists of all genres have reflected the influence of Dylan's work, perhaps his greatest legacy lies in the art of transformation, of taking in and absorbing with such fervor that what comes out eclipses the original or only vaguely resembles it.
1: Hey, someday, baby, you ain't gonna worry for me anymore.
0: As T.S. Eliot wrote, immature poets imitate, mature poets steal. Bad poets deface what they take, and good poets make it into something better, or at least something different. Dylan's early work exemplifies what Walt Whitman meant when he wrote that you are here, that life exists, and identity, that the powerful play goes on, and you may contribute a verse.
1: Baby, you ain't gonna worry about me anymore.

The Duluth-based band Lowe's insatiable hunger for innovation and the tireless search for new sonic territory sets them apart from any other Minnesota band. In record after record of exponential growth, Lowe flings their wild, dark apples far from every musical tree. When they take up an homage to Minnesota's poet laureate in Dylan's Knockin' on Heaven's Door, they give full weight to the gravity and metaphysics of that timeless song. Let's take a listen.

Another Minnesota artist who has taken his old busted down touring van and explored not so much the branches of Dylan's influence, but the roots beneath the roots, is the cosmic country blues wizard Charlie Parr. With a theologian's fervor, Parr has poured into and over the American blues, country, and folk music, who were the bedrock of Dylan's early influences. And going deep doesn't even begin to cover it. When he plays Dylan's long unreleased gem, Blind Willie McTell, Parr sounds more like McTell himself, haunted and reclusive in a reverse tribute of power and grit.

0: In Dylan's musical worldview, there is famously precious little room for purists and folk music scholars and critics who position themselves as gatekeepers for the way it should be done. Like Minnesota's own vast and wild Northwoods, folk music and its influence to Dylan is by nature untamed, unsafe, strange, and beyond explanation. As Dylan once said about folk purists, all the authorities who write about what folk music is and what it should be, when they say keep it simple, that it should be easily understood, folk music is the only music where it isn't simple. It's never been simple. It's weird, strange, otherworldly. Traditional music is based on hexagrams. It comes about from legends, Bibles, and plagues, and it revolves around vegetables and death. There's nobody that's going to kill traditional music. All these songs about roses growing out of people's brains and lovers who are really geese and swans that turn into angels, they're not going to die. It's all those paranoid people who think that someone's going to come and take away their toilet paper. They're going to die. Traditional music is too unreal to die. It doesn't need to be protected. Nobody's going to hurt it.
1: Said your mother's dead and gone, baby sister's all gone wrong, and your daddy needs you home right away.
0: Another great example of an artist with Minnesota roots, not just parroting Dylan, but manifesting the art of personal transformation, is Adrian Lenker, the lead singer and songwriter of the beloved trip folk band Big Thief. Widely heralded as one of the most exciting young songwriters around, and a personal favorite of mine, Adrian writes poetry chock full of surprises, nails the listener to the present tense in tactile fashion, and her take on Dylan's I Was Young When I Left Home feels as true and real as if she'd written it herself in another universe.

shunning repetition and replication as artistic suicide, Dylan's live performances famously feature new, often unrecognizable arrangements of cherished favorites, an endless exploration of the way the music decorates time, and a constant search for new angles from which to pull the essence of a song. I can think of no other Minnesota artist who constantly reinvents his own material live more than Eric Koskinen, an ace songwriter and guitar player who leads a crack band with improvisational mastery. Eric himself is a deep admirer of Dylan's work, and his take on All Along the Watchtower swings with his own brand of country blues swagger and feels as urgent as the times it was written in.

0: 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Perhaps no other artist's journey more clearly illustrates the magnetic, powerful pull of Dylan's influence than that of Kenyan-born folk-pop singer J.S. Ondara. Ondara immigrated to Minneapolis with the singular vision of following in Dylan's musical footsteps, right here on Minnesota soil.
1: The first record I heard was Free Willing, which I'd grown up listening to very loud music, and I was just puzzled that there was music like that existed, that it was very raw and more focused on the storytelling than anything else. I think partly it was the novelty of it. It was just something completely different than what I'd heard before. And the more, you know, I dug into Dylan as a sort of icon of the century, I sort of became more intrigued by him as a character as well.
0: Like his musical hero, Ondara has emerged from his early influences with his voice solidly intact and shifting shapes through his first two records and on worldwide tours opening for artists like Neil Young and Lindsey Buckingham. In his capable hands and voice, even the time-worn Dylan classic, Blowin' in the Wind, quivers with fresh blood and vision. The lyrics, like silver daggers, as relevant today as ever.

Before she sleeps in the sand. Oh, and how many times must the cannonballs fly before they are forever burned?

0: One very much true local Minnesota legend that has spawned an array of books and commentary is the famed Minneapolis recording sessions that produced one of Dylan's most timeless and celebrated records, the untouchably brilliant 1975 Blood on the Tracks. With all songs recorded and Columbia Records already started on production, Dylan brought the recordings back to Minnesota and played them for his brother, who felt the songs had not been captured to their full potential and that Minneapolis musicians could do better. In a matter of hours, a recording session was arranged at Studio 80 in Minneapolis with local musicians Kevin Odegaard, Chris Weber, Greg Einhofer, Peter Ostrushko, Billy Peterson, and Bill Berg. And the band burned through 5 songs, re-recording the iconic versions that many have touted as one of Dylan's greatest records. In an unsimple twist of fate, Columbia Records had already printed the vinyl jackets with the New York musicians and not the Minneapolis band. And years would pass before the band was properly credited for their contribution.
1: Was in another lifetime, one of toil and blood, when blackness was a virtue, the road was full of mud. I came in from the wilderness, a creature void of form. Come in, she said, I'll give you shelter from the storm.
0: One heroic band of friends who have never shied away from their Duluth, Northwoods roots is the prolific and road-burning Trampled by Turtles, as mighty a musical force of brotherhood as Minnesota has ever produced, and themselves a chain in the songwriting and folk process that Dylan pioneered. Not content to rest in the comfort of pure tradition, Trampled and their main songwriter Dave Simonette have connected around the globe with audiences who find in their songs a craftsmanship and dedication reminiscent of Dylan's confessional storytelling style. On one of the few songs featuring lead vocals from bassist and Grand Rapids native Tim Saxhog, Trample's rendering of Shelter from the Storm contains all the romantic wistfulness of Dylan's own, yet feels like a celebration of having survived all that life can throw at us.

The Cactus Blossoms are a harmony-slinging pair of brothers from Minneapolis who make no secret of their love for Dylan and cite the man from Hibbing as one of the main inspirations for pursuing music, writing, and touring. In 2022, the duo of Jack Torrey and Paige Burkham released Volume 1 of their Songs of Bob Dylan, wrapping their voices around another elemental aspect of Dylan's songwriting, the love ballad. Let's check out their cover of To Ramona.

A less discussed, yet no less singular aspect of Dylan's poetics is the way he handles the delicate, explosive materials of spirituality, Christianity, and ideas of God. By his pen, there are no rules or laws separating the truth from fiction, politics from religion, or who and what is fair game to be served up. A song as rich, historical, and powerful as With God on Our Side might fall to pieces were it attempted by a lesser poet, and perhaps a lesser singer would render it sentimental. But here in this cover by the otherworldly Midwestern artist Bon Iver, with help from Bonnie Light Horseman, the teeth, softness, and edges of this song survive intact. Let's have a listen.

Famed record producer Jerry Wexler, who worked with Dylan in the 70s, said, "Of all the artists I worked with, only three rate the Appalachian Genius. Ray Charles was the first, and Aretha Franklin and Bob Dylan are the other two. I define genius as an artist who is so far out front that they'll never be eclipsed, and the distance to whoever is second in their style is immeasurable." That's the way it was with Ray Charles, Aretha, and Dylan, too. From the hexagons of the I Ching to Reuben sitting like Buddha in a 10-foot cell, the lessons of life and art as a rolling stone in constant motion are writ large over all of Dylan's songs. Simply put, he not busy being born is busy dying. And imitation is a kind of death. So our journey wraps up where it began, with the burden of proof of your own life resting firmly in your own hands. Or, as the 19th verse of the centuries-old folk song Froggy Went A-Courtin', covered by Dylan on the record Good As I've Been to You, says, "Little piece of cornbread laying on a shelf. If you want any more, you can sing it yourself." In a world of wild speculation, Dylan's own words say it the best. I think of a hero as someone who understands the degree of responsibility that comes with his freedom. Someone who's not afraid to jump in front of a freight train to save a loved one's life. To draw a crowd with a guitar, that's about the most heroic thing I can do. To play a song to calm the king, well, everybody doesn't get to do that. There's only certain things a king wants to hear. And if he doesn't like it, he might send you to the gallows. The songs are there. They exist all by themselves, just waiting for someone to write them down. I just put them on paper. If I didn't do it, somebody else would. When it comes to the intersection of the past, present, and future, Dylan asks, "What's changed? When did Abraham break his father's idols? I think it was last Tuesday. God is still the judge and the devil still rules the world. So what's different? No matter how big you think you are, history is going to roll over you." I sound like a preacher, don't I? To the aspiring songwriter and singer, I say disregard all the current stuff. You're better off. Read John Keats, Melville, listen to Robert Johnson and Woody Guthrie. And with that, I'll send you off into the gathering dusk with one final song from Dylan's Time Out of Mind, a personal favorite of mine. It's not dark yet, but it's getting there.

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0: From NPR News in Washington, D.C., this is Weekend Edition. I'm Aisha Roscoe. Good morning and happy Mother's Day. U.S. gasoline prices are rising, and so is disapproval of the war with Iran. We'll have the latest. And a look at Jerome Powell's tenure as Fed chair and his unusual decision to stick around at the Fed. Plus, a new book gathers advice from mothers of some of the world's most famous athletes and artists.
1: They remember looking at their child thinking, if I lean into that child's talent, maybe there's a there there. By doing that, I think in some ways it gave a lot of these young people purpose.
0: And there's always the puzzle. It's Sunday, May 10th. News is next.
2: For KAXE News, I'm Larissa Donovan with the Up North Report. The Itasca County Sheriff's Office on Friday identified the deputy who was injured in a shooting incident on May 4th. Megan Buffington has more.
3: A news release from the office says Deputy Michael Cowan's gun fired while in his holster, striking him in the thigh. Cowan was executing an arrest warrant at a home in Max at the time. According to the sheriff's office, 18-year-old Elias Harper resisted arrest and the gun fired during the ensuing struggle. Cowan was airlifted to Duluth and returned home Tuesday. The Minnesota Bureau of Criminal Apprehension was brought in to investigate, but the sheriff's office says the BCA investigation found that Cowan did not discharge his weapon. The incident is now being called a, quote, conflict case. The release says the investigation is ongoing. Cowan has been with the office since 2017. Deputies were wearing body-worn cameras during the incident, and the footage has been shared with the BCA for review. Harper was in court Wednesday for a violation hearing. He has not yet been charged separately in this incident. Megan Buffington, KAXE News.
2: The Minnesota House passed bipartisan legislation creating an independent Office of Inspector General Thursday. The new role would be appointed by the governor to oversee the state's public dollars and investigate allegations of fraud. The Minnesota Reformer reports the office would also expand information sharing between agencies, implement best anti-fraud practices, and submit regular reports to the legislature. A bipartisan group of legislators will vet and forward a slew of candidate recommendations for the governor to choose from. The finalist will have to be confirmed by a 3/5 majority vote in the Senate. The Senate passed its own version of an Inspector General bill last year. It is expected to agree to the House's changes. Governor Tim Walz has previously said he supports the creation of the new office. Minnesotans should expect 12 to 16 days of wildfire smoke this summer. That's according to a new outlook from the State Pollution Control Agency. The PCA's meteorologists are predicting an active air quality season comparable to 2024. A strong El Niño cycle is expected to bring warmer and drier conditions punctuated with storms. The PCA says with several air quality alert days likely, it's more important than ever to be air aware. Breathing wildfire smoke isn't good for anyone. Sensitive groups like older adults and kids face higher risks. So do people who work or exercise outside. The PCA posts air quality updates on its social media. You can also sign up for air quality alerts on the agency's website. Lukens Village Foods is nearing 60 years in business in Bemidji and recently celebrated the retirement of a longtime employee at its South store. Max Heitz worked for Lukens since before it was Lukens. Heitz first became a store stocker and carryout in 1965 at Hart's Foods at the site of the current Watermark Art Center. The next year, Hart's was bought out by Joe Lukin, the namesake founder of the store. Lukin's employees and their customers celebrated Heitz's 6 decades with the company with 3 large sheet cakes, plus a personalized hot rod cake for Heitz to take home. Minutes before the open house in his honor was about to begin, Heitz was

0: finishing up the last of his duties as the store's receiving manager, correcting an invoice and resetting some prices. He gave a peek into his work ethic that carried him through his career.
1: When you work for somebody, put them first. I mean, they're the company, so the company should come first. And if you do your job well, the company will take care of you.
0: Lucan South Store Director Chris Washington says Heights has been his go-to guy, and it will be tough to see him go.
2: Even this past Monday, we had a power outage. He was out here with a flashlight, working like it was nothing. Up on the top shelf, cleaning, moving stuff around.
0: Heights plans to commit more time to restoring classic cars and fishing in his retirement. As a member of the Paul Bunyan Vintage Auto Club, Heights and his friends will be at the Lucan South parking lot every third Saturday from June through September. That's it for the Up North Report. 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

0: This is Weekend Edition from NPR News. I'm Aisha Roscoe. Good morning, and thanks for being with us. It's been more than 10 weeks since the start of the war with Iran, and more than a month since a ceasefire was announced. But there have been several attacks on ships in the Persian Gulf this past week. The Strait of Hormuz is still effectively closed, and global oil supplies are being choked. In the U.S., the average gas price is up. It's $4.52 a gallon, according to AAA. And the latest approval numbers for President Trump's handling of Iran and the economy is down. Joining me now to talk about this is NPR White House correspondent Deepa Shivaram. Good morning.
1: Hey, Aisha.
0: So, Deepa, this war has gone on for weeks longer than Trump anticipated, and negotiations are still going on to try to end the war. What is holding up the process?
1: Well, President Trump said he's waiting on a response from Iran. And in the meantime, he's still threatening to continue bombing Iran if they don't agree to the U.S. proposal to end the war. And, you know, since then, as you've mentioned, throughout the course of this past week, the U.S. conducted strikes on Iran because they say three U.S. Navy ships came under Iranian attack unprovoked. Iran, on their part, says the U.S. started that violence. It was the first round of strikes that really took place since that ceasefire was negotiated, weeks ago. But at this point, things still kind of seem at a standstill of not really getting a lot worse, but also no end to the war anytime soon.
0: As the weeks go by, new polling is out showing that the war has put a dent in Trump's approval ratings among his own party.
1: Yeah, I mean, the thing is that this war has always been unpopular when you look at polling. A majority of Americans did not support U.S. actions in Iran from the beginning of this war. But among Republicans, there was pretty overwhelming support for Trump and what the U.S. military was doing in Iran. Now, 10 weeks into the war, though, the outlook has worsened a bit for Trump. Week after week, there's polling that comes out that shows that there's this cave in support among Republicans who support Trump. A recent poll from Marist this week shows that a majority Republicans do still support Trump's approach in Iran, but 22% disapprove, and that's up from 15% in March. And that's on top of polling that has consistently shown really bad remarks for Trump on his handling of the economy and the issue of affordability, which is a top of mind issue for voters this year.
0: Iran will be on the agenda as the president travels to Beijing later this week to meet with China's leader, Xi Jinping. What could Xi do to help Trump on the Iran front?
1: Yeah, so we were just talking about, you know, how this war is really making a dent in Trump's approval ratings at home. So he's going to have a few asks in this meeting. For example, Trump wants Xi to pressure Iran to help, open the Strait of Hormuz. That's that really critical passageway where a lot of the world's oil travels through. That closure of the Strait during this war has meant that, you know, oil prices have gone up, like you mentioned. That's really politically impacting Trump. And so because of China's relationship with Iran, there's some leverage China has here. But you have to keep in mind that relationships between the U.S. and China and Trump and Xi have been pretty frosty in just the last year, right? Trump really projects this friendship with Xi, that they respect each other. But last fall, there were massive tensions leading up to the Trump and Xi meeting that took place in South Korea because of Trump's escalating tariff war. And some of those tensions have calmed down, but whether there's actual progress or takeaways that come out of this meeting, whether it's on Iran or other economic agreements, I think expectations are pretty low.
0: Artificial intelligence will also be a key subject between Trump and Xi. What's at stake in this AI race?
1: Yeah, I mean, Trump has been saying that when he meets with Xi this week, he's going to talk about how the U.S. is leading the AI race. I talked to some experts who say that Trump's not exactly wrong. When it comes to AI technology, the U.S. is ahead on really great models from OpenAI, Anthropic, Google. By some estimates, the U.S. is about 6 to 12 months ahead of China on this. But where China is inching ahead is on AI adoption and how it's integrated into their society. And along with those issues, as well as, you know, national security, cyber attacks, protecting, you know, the U.S. interests in these chips that are manufactured in Taiwan, things like that. All of that will probably be part of the discussion when it comes to AI. And as both of these countries are trying to battle out to see who gets ahead in the AI race.
0: That's NPR White House correspondent Deepa Shivaram. Thanks so much.
1: Thank you.
0: Federal Reserve Chair Jerome Powell's eight-year term comes to an end this week, a term that saw a global pandemic that spiked unemployment, the highest inflation rate in 40 years, and President Trump's attempts to undermine the Fed's independence.
2: After my term as chair ends on May 15, I will continue to serve as a governor for a period of time to be determined.
0: That was Powell late last month, and that announcement that he'll remain on the Fed is also out of the ordinary. Patrick Harker was president of the Federal Reserve Bank of Philadelphia from 2015 to 2025. He's currently a professor at the University of Pennsylvania's Wharton School of Business, and he joins us now. Welcome to the program.
3: Thanks for having me.
0: You served alongside Jerome Powell as a member of the Open Market Committee. That's the group in charge of setting interest rates, among other things. How would you describe Powell's leadership style?
3: Steady and, when need be, forceful. Jay is a consensus builder. The committee is a consensus. You can't, no one person can get their way on the committee. It really is 19 people in a room with strong opinions. He would let us know where he stood, but he would listen to us. And I really respect that. That's how things get done in the Fed. And I would argue that's how things get done in life, that we have to listen to each other. And at the end of the day, though, why I said forceful, when the pandemic hit, for example, he did not hesitate to take action to help keep the economy going for the American people.
0: Talk to me about that. Do you feel like there were missteps, even allowing that the decisions weren't only his to make?
3: I think we have to go back very quickly in history. If you look at the great financial crisis in 2008, 9, 10, I think the consensus is that we under-responded there. This time around, it wasn't just the Fed responded forcefully by taking rates to zero, but the fiscal side of the house put in a lot of money, let's call it $6 trillion, into the hands of Americans to stimulate the economy. Yes, the labor market bounced back quickly, but so did inflation. And that was the real issue that we had to deal with once we got out of the deep throes of the pandemic.
0: Trump has explicitly demanded lower interest rates, called Powell a moron, started a criminal investigation into the Fed's building renovations, attempted to fire Governor Lisa Cook. Here's another clip from Powell's press conference late last month.
2: I worry that these attacks are battering the institution and putting at risk the thing that really matters to the public, which is the ability to conduct monetary policy without taking into consideration political factors.
0: Fed chairs typically step down after their terms expire. What do you make of Powell's decision to stay at the Fed as a governor?
3: I give him a lot of credit. This is not an easy thing for him to do. And he's staying on because he cares about the institution. He's staying on until all the cloud that's over the Fed gets lifted. Look, credibility is the real coin of the realm when it comes to the Fed. If institutions lose their credibility, they can't do their job. And so Jay wants to make sure that the Fed maintains its credibility through what is a very difficult period.
0: You know, with Trump bashing the Fed like this, applying so much pressure, how can that credibility remain?
3: I think not only the chair, but the other 18 members have to continue to do their job. And what is that job? Look objectively at the data, look at what it's telling you, and even though it may be difficult, do the right thing for the country. The Fed's job is to do things that are sometimes not comfortable, that people don't agree with. But that's why independence of the Fed is so vital for its mission.
0: What are you going to be paying attention to as the new chair, Kevin Warsh, takes over?
3: So I don't think the committee is going to change a whole lot. I mean, Kevin will be changing, but that's one seat and that's it. The committee is going to continue to need to deal with what's in front of them right now, which is inflation. Inflation was running above its 2% target even before the war broke out, but now the war and its aftermath are going to keep inflation up pretty high for a period. So the Fed's going to have to deal with that. And the best way it can deal with that right now is what I think they just decided at the last meeting, to stay where they are and let some of this uncertainty resolve itself.
0: Do you have any concerns about Warsh's independence?
3: No, I don't. I think he will be an institutionalist because he understands how vitally important that is to this country. He's a student of the Fed. And I think he will maintain the independence of the Federal Reserve.
0: You're a professor now. How would you grade Powell's tenure as Fed chairman?
3: He faced things that were beyond the normal course of duty. So if you add on the extra credit, if I'm grading, getting us through the pandemic, I would give him an A+.
0: That's Patrick Harker, former president of the Federal Reserve Bank of Philadelphia. Thank you so much for joining us.
3: Thank you.
0: Say you instruct a chatbot to invest in the stock market for you, but your increasingly autonomous AI friend goes rogue and starts using insider information to trade.
4: When you train a dog, your dog is not going to always do what you train it to do. Sometimes it's going to disobey. And AI is basically like that. It can choose to do something else, and sometimes it will.
0: Bad dog. Now experts, scholars, and lawmakers are wrestling with if and how AI can be held accountable. Hear that story tomorrow on Morning Edition. 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

0: I'm Winsor Johnston with these headlines. The U.S. is set to host another round of talks between Israel and Lebanon in Washington this week. Military representatives from both countries are expected to work out a deal to prevent broader fighting in the region. Americans aboard the Dutch cruise ship tied to the hantavirus outbreak are on their way back to the U.S. for monitoring. The ship arrived near Spain's Canary Islands today. Other passengers will return to their home countries as health officials continue tracking possible infections. Gas prices in the U.S. continue to rise as tensions in the Middle East disrupt global oil markets. AAA says the national average for a gallon of regular gasoline is now above $4.50. I'm Winsor Johnston, NPR News in Washington.
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2: This is Week in Edition from NPR News. I'm Aisha Roscoe. 2 months ago, a gunman drove through the preschool doors at Temple Israel, the largest synagogue in Michigan. He had an AR-style rifle, and his truck was loaded with 300 rounds of ammunition, fireworks, and gasoline. He later died from a self-inflicted gunshot wound. Everyone in the building survived, but the attack has left congregants displaced. As NPR's Barbara Sprunt reports, the community is resilient and rebuilding.
3: Temple Israel is 12,000 members strong. After the attack, the community is still having Shabbat, still teaching children, and still celebrating bar mitzvahs. But Rabbi Jen Lader says most people don't understand the community is also still recovering.
4: They heard that a car hit the building and that everybody was fine. And everything's not fine. Our teachers and our students and our babies were so intensely traumatized.
3: Elise Otis is one of those teachers. She leads the toddler room and says the day that changed everything started out entirely normal.
5: You know, it was a really good day, a good morning. We put our babies down to nap.
3: Then she heard a loud bang, so loud it sounded like an explosion. She and other teachers rushed into the hall.
5: And all I did was look up and, like, the ceiling was falling in. And then I looked to my left and I saw a gun. And we heard, get in your rooms. And so we all ran.
3: Temple Israel staff go through rigorous security training. The last one was just weeks before. Second nature kicked in and Otis locked the bulletproof glass doors, pulled the blinds, moved the kids behind a barrier of changing tables, and grabbed the Cheerios.
5: They didn't cry. As long as the Cheerios were flowing, like, life was okay.
3: That's when she heard gunshots. So many, she thought there were multiple shooters running through the building.
5: And the only thing that I could think of was, I'm going to die. So if he or they come in, I'm going to lay on the babies. Because I'm going to die regardless, and that's okay. And I wasn't scared. I was more scared that they were going to die.
3: After 45 minutes, she evacuated as police in tactical gear stormed in. All 110 children and 55 staffers made it out of the building alive. Her classroom was 10 feet away from where the truck blasted through the building.
4: Right here. So the car at full speed drove through this hallway, and this hallway is usually teeming with children.
3: Rabbi Lader recently walked me through the wreckage, showing me where the gunman set off fireworks from inside the truck. Minutes later, it was on fire.
4: This hallway is filling almost immediately with this thick, black, impenetrable smoke.
3: Temple security rushed in.
4: Nobody who sits at the front desk at a preschool and says hi and high fives all the kids when they come in thinks that they're going to be in that situation, but they didn't think twice. Every single one of them ran full speed into active gunfire.
3: The smoke set off the sprinklers, which then flooded the building. That was 2 months ago. And now,
4: there's nothing left. It has to be stripped down to the studs.
3: That no children or teachers or staff were killed feels miraculous, she says.
4: People keep asking me, like, it's amazing God protected you. And I actually can't live in that space
6: because there are a lot of bad things that happen in this world. And, you know, it makes me think about the Tree of Life shooting and the 11 people who were gunned down in their house of worship. And I can't believe in a God that would protect us and not them. And so for me, I really see them as luck.
3: Luck, she says, training and resources.
6: We spend $800,000 a year just on our security team. It's money we could be spending feeding hungry people, sending kids to camp, giving scholarships for preschool, and instead we are funding our own army to keep ourselves safe.
3: As the temple is rebuilt, the congregation is rotating through temporary spaces in the community. Nearly 1,000 people attended the first Shabbat service after the attack, and every single teacher came back.
6: It is really a shining example of the strength and resilience of the community. We don't let terrorists win. And the goal was to prevent us from celebrating who we are, and that's not going to stop us.
3: She said what's been painful in the aftermath of the attack is news coverage that prominently features how the attacker had family who was killed by Israeli airstrikes in Lebanon. According to Israeli Defense Forces, his brother was a commander for Hezbollah, an Iranian-backed group that's designated as a terrorist organization by the United States.
6: To conflate what happens across the world between people and governments that we do not vote for, with a school filled with babies and staff who are Americans, is so rabidly anti-Semitic.
3: It's something that's been weighing on Eddie Rubin, whose children were there that day.
7: I have had family die in overseas conflicts, and never in my life did I think, let me go and blow up kids because that's going to fix the issue.
3: His two-year-old has been more anxious since the attack and has started to see a therapist. His four-year-old keeps asking why anyone would want to hurt a temple.
7: The trauma is real. I mean, you know, I've seen it manifested already in our kids. You know, my wife the other week saw a spider on the ceiling and just naturally screamed. And my four-year-old daughter dropped to the floor in the cover mode, crying and shaking, and we, like, couldn't get her out of it.
3: Otis, the toddler teacher, is also navigating a new normal. Within a week of the attack, her nightmare started.
5: There was a gunman, and there were babies that I couldn't get to. I just couldn't get to them. How do I get to them? I hear the gunman. I can't get to them. They're just the same. Get the babies. Just get the babies.
3: She's still working 40 hours a week, and there are days, she says, when it's hard to put on a brave face, and that she just wants to return to teaching at Temple Israel.
5: My class is so bright and happy, and it'll be happy again. You know, everybody says, and it's true, it is just a building. It's us that make it a place, a home.
3: Barbara Sprunt, NPR News, West Bloomfield, Michigan.
2: Today is Mother's Day, and we're celebrating all the mothers and mother figures in our lives. As a mom of three myself, I always say that being a mom requires you to give all of yourself and then just a little bit more. But no matter how much we do, most of us ask ourselves the same questions over and over again. Are we doing enough? Are we making all of the right decisions? Today's show co-host Chanel Jones hopes to change that. She has a new book out based on wisdom gathered from interviewing the mothers of some of the world's biggest stars, like NBA powerhouse Steph Curry and pop royalty Lady Gaga. Her book is titled Through Mom's Eyes, Simple Wisdom from Mothers Who Raised Extraordinary Humans. And Chanel Jones joins us now. Welcome to the program.
8: Hi, happy Mother's Day.
2: Thank you. Same to you. You know, you're such an accomplished journalist and you have this amazing career. What made you want to do a book on motherhood?
8: You know, I heard a quote the other day, and it said something to the effect of, you should take your truth and wrap your purpose around it, and even luckier if you can wrap your career around it. And I feel like that's what I've tried to do over the years. You know, when I first got to the Today Show back in, I think it was like 2014, I think I was trying to kind of find, what is my place? What's my contribution to this platform? And, you know, I got to New York City with two triple strollers and two double strollers.
2: Oh my goodness.
8: Yeah, my twins were two. My oldest was five. I was waking up at 3:30 in the morning. It was a lot.
2: It's a lot.
8: And I remember different celebrities would come. And while everybody was looking at the celebrity, I was looking at the celebrity thinking, what did their mother feed them? Why did they turn out so great? You know?
2: Yeah.
8: And so I decided to go for it and start interviewing the moms of people I admire. And maybe if I interviewed 20 or 30 women, maybe I could see some themes and apply it to my own life.
2: You know, some people may just look at that and go, okay, well, look, maybe they just hit the genetic lottery and, like, they these talented kids who were just going to be successful. In talking to these moms, did you find through lines in their stories about how to propel a child to really be the best that they can be?
8: Absolutely. Every single one of them had a story or a moment or a season that they remember, and they remember looking at their child thinking, you know what, if I lean into that child's talent, maybe there's a there there. And if it doesn't, no harm, no foul. But what I realized is by doing that, I think in some ways it gave a lot of these young people purpose. And they were driven by themselves, their own grit. Lin-Manuel Miranda's mom, she remembers peeking in, and he was jumping on his bed, singing to a musical. And she said she remembered him being in a holiday concert and sitting out in the choir and watching him just be moved by the music. And so she leaned in to that talent.
2: So it seems like a lot of it's about paying attention, right?
8: Yes, being present. And not only being present in the lives of your kids, but being present in our own lives.
2: That came up a lot, too.
8: Yeah,
2: this idea of, like, not losing yourself in motherhood.
8: Mm-hmm.
2: It's easy to say, but then how do you find that balance between being fully present and devoted to your kids, but still having your own identity and you're trying to balance everything, and then you forget something important, like take your kids to work day, which...
8: Let me tell you something. I'm going to give you an... I'm about to give you an exclusive. Can I tell you the truth about the day I found out I was a New York Times bestseller?
2: Yes, yeah.
8: So we celebrated. There's a video on my Instagram. We're hugging, you know, whatever.
2: Yeah.
8: Hours later, my little guy comes home from soccer practice so mad at me, in tears. I forgot to register him for soccer tryouts.
2: Oh,
8: and he has been
2: on
8: that team since he was since he was 7 years old.
2: Oh,
8: he's 13.
2: My goodness.
8: I forgot. I didn't even see the email. What should have been one of the biggest, like, days of my career, I spent my night emailing the coach, apologizing.
2: Yes, yeah.
8: So it never ends. So I would be crazy to sit here and tell you that I figured it out.
2: What do you think giving yourself grace in practice, what does that look like?
8: I try to keep the challenges in my head and not my heart.
2: Mm.
8: And so if it's something that I have to work out, I have to try not to absorb it into my chest. And it literally affects my body posture, my heart, my nervous system feels it. And so I try on things that aren't worth the nervous system shake. I try not to let it penetrate. You know, one mom said, I've never done this either. You know what I mean? We're all just,
2: we're all,
8: as my grandmother said, doing the best we can with the light we have to see by.
2: Yes, absolutely. Over the process of writing this book, you dealt with an unimaginable tragedy.
8: Mm-hmm.
2: Your husband died from brain cancer. And
8: even hearing you say that is excruciating. I remember where I was when I look at this hot pink book with white flowers on the cover. Like, I remember being next to him in hospital rooms. I remember worrying that it would be too light. I knew I wanted to be a bit deeper, and I was trying to figure out how I was going to approach it. And then I got the biggest blow of my life. But I turned it, you know what they say, turn your pain into purpose. It's really what I did.
2: Thinking about your story, I find it unimaginable, but then I remember my mother was married to my father. He died when I was six. He was 36. They were in their 30s at the time. And she then married again and lost her second husband. And as you said, like, I don't think about... She didn't put any of that on me. So it's like, I didn't really think about it. And then
8: you didn't absorb it.
2: And then I'm thinking, like, how is this possible?
8: I'm so glad you mentioned that, because even for me, writing this book made me have a greater appreciation for my mom. I didn't even think about the fact that my mom remarried.
2: Yeah.
8: And the man that she remarried, my stepfather, he was widowed. I never connected it until therapy, that I had been a part of a family who this had touched.
2: Well, I got to ask you, if I'm asking you for the wisdom of how you're raising the extraordinary human beings that you're raising, what would be your key piece of advice?
8: When I started writing this book, I was thinking, okay, I'm so tired of these goldfish in the back of my car seat, all in the crevices of the seat.
2: Yeah.
8: And now it is, I'm so thankful that I had these little guys in the back seat. And I recognize that now they're teenagers and I have a few more holidays. And this has forced me to slow down in a way. I don't know if it ever would have happened. I hate that it had to be this way. But I'm a lot more intentional about my time with them and what I'm leaving in the world for them. I think the bigger questions about life and what really matters, I think that's kind of where my headspace is now, because I have learned what really matters and how tomorrow is not promised.
2: That was today's show host and author of Through Mom's Eyes, Chanel Jones. Thank you so much for speaking with us today.
8: Thank you.
2: You're listening to Weekend Edition from NPR News. Cape Verde may be small, but it has big soccer World Cup dreams. With just over 500,000 people, it's one of the smallest countries to ever qualify. And as Ricky Shryock reports, the island nation off West Africa isn't just showing up at this summer's tournament, it's reaching for history.
9: From these islands, the blue sharks are chasing something far bigger than its geography suggests. For the first time, Cape Verde's national team, the second smallest nation by population ever to qualify, has reached the World Cup. The moment the team qualified, the streets here were filled with ecstatic fans, strangers embraced. And in Cape Verde, football sounds different now. What was once street play and schoolyard games now carries the weight of a World Cup dream.
10: The expectation of our young players is very high.
9: Pedro Betancourt, president of the country's prestigious youth football training school, known by its Portuguese acronym EPIF, says he's seen a change in young players since the national team's success.
10: In this moment, with our qualification, the dreams of the young is very high.
9: And on the pitch here at this training session, that dream has a name, a face, and a voice full of confidence.
11: Yuri Marley, Lopes Fernandes, the best player of Cape Verde.
9: Fernandes is 14, a forward at EPIF, and already speaking like someone who belongs on a bigger stage.
11: It's my dream because the football is beautiful and I can play. I can win a World Cup. I play very well. I'm a forward, very fast, and my goals are too beautiful.
9: For him, the dream is personal, but for Cape Verde, it stretches across borders. An archipelago of 10 islands with more citizens abroad than at home, the national team is built across continents. Players from Europe, Saudi Arabia, the United States, coming together under one flag.
12: This has meant everything for us. I'm glad because I am part of this.
9: One of them is Yannick Dos Santos Taveras, better known by his nickname, Stopira. We reached him on a scratchy phone line in Portugal in the middle of training, where he reflected on what this moment means.
12: I spent all my career with this dream. I have no words to describe this how can be, but it's just amazing. You know, it's a realize of not only my dream, but all the country dreams, you know, so It's great.
9: Much of Cape Verde's soccer success is credited to investment from the National Federation. Mario Semedo, its president, says FIFA, soccer's world governing body, has funded improvements to pitches like this one in Santa Cruz. Soccer is very important, he says, and having access to the game has an impact that goes beyond sport. The federation is also set to earn $10.5 million from reaching the World Cup group stage, funding it plans to use to strengthen its finances and build a structured scouting system across the diaspora.
13: Let's go!
9: And back on these island pitches, the next generation keeps playing, fueled by a World Cup dream that no longer feels out of reach. For NPR News, I'm Ricky Shryock in Cape Verde.

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2: I'm Windsor Johnston with these headlines. Tensions with Iran remain high following recent military exchanges in the Strait of Hormuz. President Trump this weekend defended U.S. retaliatory strikes against Iranian targets, describing them as necessary to protect shipping lanes and American interests. The White House says it's closely monitoring oil markets and global shipping disruptions tied to the conflict. The price for a gallon of regular gas in the U.S. is more than $4.50. The Dutch cruise ship tied to the deadly hantavirus outbreak arrived near Spain's Canary Islands today, where passengers are disembarking. Health officials say 17 Americans who were aboard the vessel are being flown back to the U.S. on charter flights for monitoring and evaluation. I'm Windsor Johnston, NPR News in Washington.
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0: This is Weekend Edition from NPR News. I'm Aisha Roscoe, and it's time to play the puzzle. Joining us is Will Shortz. He's puzzle editor of the New York Times and puzzle master of Weekend Edition. How's it going, Will?
4: Pretty good. How are you, Aisha?
0: I am good. Will you please remind us of last week's challenge?
4: Yes, it came from Chad Graham of Philadelphia. I said, name a well-known comic actor, four-letter first name, five-letter last name, whose name is an anagram of two terms in golf, four and five letters respectively. Who is it? Well, it's Seth Rogen, and you can rearrange those letters to get shot and green.
0: Well, there were over 700 correct entries this week, and our winner is Russell Whedon of Saratoga Springs, New York. Congratulations, Russell.
5: Oh, thank you. It's a long time coming.
0: Yeah. So how did you figure out this week's answer?
5: I first started trying actor names and started doing golf terms. I finally got onto green and shot and worked my way backwards.
0: How long have you been playing the puzzle?
5: Well over 20 years. My wife and I were taking our kids to church on Sunday. We have two daughters, and they'd be in car seats in the back of the car. And this coming weekend, we're going to see our younger daughter graduate from college.
0: So I'm sure they're very proud. So not only, you know, will your daughter be graduating, but you're on the puzzle. Everyone is winning. What do you do when you're not playing the puzzle?
5: I'm a quality manager for a swimming pool manufacturer, and I like to do things with my family and just enjoying the outdoors.
0: I gotta ask you, are you ready to play the puzzle?
5: Yes, I am.
0: All right. Take it away, Will.
4: I have to apologize, Aisha. We have geography today.
0: Okay. Oh, my God.
4: And Russell, here you go. I'm going to give you some words. Each one is concealed within the name of a country, and you name the country. For example, if I said Chin, C-H-I-N, in a five-letter country, you would say China. Your first one is Pain, P-A-I-N.
5: Spain.
4: Is it Nada, N-A-D-A? It's in a six-letter country.
5: Canada.
4: right? Here's your next one. Rune, R-U-N-E.
5: R-U-N-E. Is it Brunei?
4: You got it. Wand, W-A-N-D.
5: Rwanda?
4: Got it. Now seven letters. Rain, R-A-I-N.
5: Bahrain.
4: Bahrain works. Also Ukraine. There's two answers. How about okay. Dive, D-I-V-E?
5: The Maldives?
4: You got it. Hail, H-A-I-L.
5: That one. I'm hoping Aisha can tag team me on this one.
0: Okay.
5: Thailand.
0: Oh, Thailand, yes, you got yes, yes.
4: No help needed. How about Lays, L-A-Y-S?
5: Malaysia.
4: Got it. Now nine letters. Done, D-O-N-E.
0: Oh, I think I know this one.
5: All right, I'm go for the tag team this time.
0: Okay, Indonesia.
4: Indonesia, good yeah. job.
5: Yeah. Good, Aisha, thank you.
4: Try this one, Gent, G-E-N-T.
5: Argentina.
4: You got it, Glad, G-L-A-D.
5: England.
4: No, that oh, has an N in it.
5: N in there, yep. Bangladesh.
4: You got it. And here's your last one at 11 letters. Pine, P-I-N-E. And here's your hint. There's only one letter that goes after the E.
5: I've got it on the tip of my tongue.
4: It starts with a P.
5: Philippines. Philippines.
4: Philippines is it. You got it.
0: You know, that was trickier than you would think because when you isolate the letters like that.
4: Right. It doesn't sound like pine in the name.
0: Yeah, it's harder to come up with. But Russell, you did an amazing job. How do you feel?
5: Happy and relieved.
0: Okay. For playing our puzzle today, you'll get a weekend edition lapel pin as well as puzzle books and games. You can read all about it at npr.org/puzzle. And Russell, what member station do you listen to?
5: We are sustaining members of WAMC in Albany and also support Vermont Public.
0: That's Russell Whedon of Saratoga Springs. Thank you so much for playing the puzzle.
5: Thank you so much. And happy Mother's Day to all the moms.
0: Oh, thank you so much. All right, Will, what's next week's challenge?
4: Yes, it comes from Joshua Green of Columbia, Maryland. Think of a popular film franchise with many sequels. Hidden in consecutive letters inside its name is a place mentioned multiple times in the Bible. Replace that place with a single letter and you'll name a Major League Baseball team. What franchise and team are these? So again, a film franchise with many sequels in consecutive letters inside the name is a place mentioned multiple times in the Bible. Replace that place with a single letter, and you'll name a Major League Baseball team. What franchise and team are these?
0: When you have the answer, go to our website, npr.org/puzzle, to submit your response. Just fill out the form on the puzzle page. Remember, just one entry, please. Our deadline for entries this week is Thursday, May 14th at 3 p.m. Eastern. Don't forget to include a phone number where we can reach you. If you're the winner, we'll give you a call. And if you pick up the phone, you'll get to play on the air with the puzzle editor of the New York Times and puzzle master of Weekend Edition, Will Shorts. Thank you, Will.
4: Thank you, Aisha.
0: President Trump is planning to build a 250-foot triumphal arch in Washington to celebrate the 250th anniversary of the United States of America. It'd be more than three times taller than the White House, more than twice the height of the Lincoln Memorial, and just slightly lower than the top of the U.S. Capitol building.
6: Anything that can bring history to this town, yeah, I think it's good. Bigger the better.
7: We do not need an arch. We have a beautiful Capitol as it is. We don't need any monument to our power in the world.
0: That was Elise Walsh of Fort Collins, Colorado, and Richard Thompson of Tampa, Florida, who both recently visited the monuments in D.C. White House spokesperson Caroline Levitt says the new arch would celebrate the, quote, enduring triumph of the American spirit. But when a reporter asked Trump who the arch was for, he said, me. Joining us now is historian and author Kevin Levin. Thanks so much for being with us.
8: Great to be with you today.
0: So a lot of your work focuses on public memory, the way that we remember important events and people in our nation's history. How does President Trump's proposed arch fit in with other monuments around Washington?
8: I think the first thing to keep in mind is the extent to which so many of those other monuments, really iconic monuments on our National Mall, are the result of an intentional process. Committees doing work over the course of years to commemorate an individual, whether it's the Washington Monument or an event or Lincoln, in the case of the Lincoln Memorial. And, you know, it takes time for these monuments to evolve, for the projects themselves to bear fruit. What kind of design do you want? All of these things need to be debated. And that stands in sharp contrast with what we're seeing with this so-called triumphal arch, which is essentially the vision of one man.
0: Trump shared official renderings of the arch earlier this month. What stands out to you about those renderings in terms of the elements that reflect the history and culture of the United States?
8: Well, he says it reflects the history and culture of the United States, but it's hard to see that. I mean, obviously, arches like this of different sizes go back to ancient Rome, but it stands out in so many different ways from the other monuments and memorials along the National Mall. Just consider the Lincoln Memorial and the symbolism of the columns representing the individual states, or the different kinds of marble that were used from different parts of the country, all an attempt to sort of reinforce this idea of union in the early 20th century, 1922, when the memorial was dedicated. But I also think it's important to remember that these monuments and memorials take time to gain their own identity. If you consider, you know, even the Vietnam Veterans Memorial, when that was, you know, unveiled in 1982, it was incredibly controversial. But now today, it's one of the most popular sites on the National Mall.
0: Could this arch also get its own identity and maybe become very popular over time, or take on a different meaning over time?
8: It's certainly possible. I mean, it's impossible to predict the future, you know, and it's obviously not even clear whether it will ever see the light of day.
0: A group of Vietnam veterans is suing to stop the project, arguing it disrespects those buried at the nearby Arlington National Cemetery. One of the tourists we talked to, Jerry Wheat of Austin, Texas, had similar concerns about Trump's arch.
9: We don't need it, especially here. He likes to, you know, send our troops into, you know, harm's way, but he's never served. And to put it in front of Arlington is just it's a double tap as far as the tragedy of his vanity.
0: What's your take on this arch, like right there at the entrance to the Arlington National Cemetery?
8: I agree with Jerry. I think it's incredibly problematic. Every summer, I lead history teachers on tours of Washington, D.C., and Arlington is one of my favorite stops during this week-long tour. And for the reasons he mentioned, it's going to obscure your approach to Arlington National Cemetery. Once you cross Memorial Bridge from D.C., you get your first glimpse of those rows upon rows of gravestones. It seems to me that Arlington doesn't need any additional monumentation on this scale. The graves themselves are monuments enough.
0: This arch has already been approved by the Commission of Fine Arts, which has to sign off on buildings like this in Washington. You talked about how the processes for other monuments has been collaborative and has taken years. How do these processes usually work?
8: Yeah, I mean, it's incredibly complicated. I mean, there's a reason why it's slow, and that's because we expect these commissions to bring a certain intentionality to their work, because ultimately they're doing the work for the American people. This is our capital city. Ultimately, these are our monuments and memorials. And it raises, I think, the important point right now that our history itself is very much contended, right? We're debating right now about key moments in our national history. And I think it speaks to the importance of ensuring that whatever we add to the National Mall is reflective of our collective values and our collective understanding of the past to whatever extent possible.
0: That's historian and author Kevin Levin. Thank you so much for speaking with us.
8: My pleasure.
0: Over the last two decades, church attendance has greatly declined. But in some pockets of rural America, a different, more down-to-earth kind of church is on the rise. They're called cowboy churches, and nearly every state has one or more. From member station KBIA, Casper Dowdy reports.
10: One of the biggest churches in Clark, Missouri, population 254, is a red-roofed barn. Inside, light from the barn windows reflects off a baptismal horse trough located just below the stage. It's nearly 11 a.m. and people are filing into wooden pews. In the center of the room, a few musicians are getting ready to play. This is the home of Gateway to the High Country Cowboy Church. Pastor Brooke Kurth stands at the front, singing and playing a powder blue electric guitar.
11: In the sweet, my.
10: Kurth has been pastor here at the Cowboy Church for a little over 3 years. He says he's been to a number of cowboy churches, and every congregation is different, but they all have a few things in common: music and Western aesthetics. Some cowboy churches have horse arenas, and Gateway holds trail rides during church picnics. As service begins, attendees remove well-worn cowboy hats. Kurth says the important thing about his cowboy church isn't the decor. It's the informal services and the approachability.
12: You don't have to get dressed up. It's real people who sometimes have got real problems, and it's individuals within the church helping each other through those problems.
10: The theology of cowboy churches is no different from their more traditional counterparts, says John Williford. The retired North Greenville University professor has a master's degree in divinity and studied the growth of cowboy churches for his doctoral thesis.
13: There was a sincere love of God and praising God, and just as sincere as I've ever seen. They were just doing it the cowboy way.
10: Williford says he recalls the cowboy television shows of his youth, where heroes always defeated the bad guys and ended each episode with a moral lesson. He says even as that imagery has grown less prominent in the media, those messages have continued to resonate.
13: Cowboy culture has not declined. I mean, it's just as popular now as it ever has been. And cowboy values, you know, good defeating evil, doing the right thing and so forth, those things have held steady too.
10: As Pastor Brooke finishes his sermon, the band launches into an upbeat hymn, "Blessed Be Your Name." Gary Hood plays guitar in the band. His wife, Daphne, helps with Sunday school. The two have been coming to Cowboy Church for years.
14: I've come a long way. He's come a real long way.
10: They laugh and say the congregation feels like family. For their 50th wedding anniversary, the Hoods helped the church start a fund to help struggling families. Gary Hood says the church's small-town spirit means people look out for one another.
15: We're just a culture of people that if something needs to be done, somebody will step up and do it.
10: As service ends, people head towards the coffee and donuts. Families head out the door, hitching horse trailers, corralling dogs and kids, and exchanging goodbyes. Until next Sunday, when they'll meet again at Gateway to the High Country Cowboy Church. For NPR News, I'm Casper Dowdy in Columbia, Missouri.
0: This is Weekend Edition from NPR News. I'm Aisha Roscoe.
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0: From NPR News in Washington, D.C., this is Weekend Edition. I'm Aisha Roscoe. Good morning and happy Mother's Day to all the mothers and mother figures out there. While today is all about you, will inflation cut into the flowers and gifts? Plus, President Trump is headed to Beijing this week for a meeting with China's President Xi Jinping. Find out more. And they're all over social media. The Savannah Bananas play baseball and put on a show.
1: We want to look for players that are talented and are entertaining. 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
0: It's Sunday, May 10th. 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
2: For KAXE News, I'm Chelsea Perkins with the Up North Report. A 16-year-old boy is in police custody after allegedly shooting three adult family members in Bemidji on Thursday afternoon. Larissa Donovan has the story.
3: Bemidji police responded to the Itasca Loop neighborhood around 4:40 and located three adults with gunshot wounds. All three were transported to the Sanford Health Bemidji Hospital with critical injuries. Bemidji Youth Baseball canceled practice Thursday while a, quote, active situation was ongoing near the ball fields, and police locked down the hospital as a precaution as they searched for the minor suspect. Police learned the identity of the 16-year-old, who turned himself in about 2 hours later without incident. An initial Bemidji PD release incorrectly reported a child was among the injured. The release also named the juvenile suspect, with an updated release asking media outlets not to name the minor. Chief Mike Mastin did not return a request for an interview on Friday afternoon. Carl White is an uncle of the boy accused in the shooting. White says his relatives injured in the shooting are in stable condition. He says the family didn't know there was a gun in their home and they don't know how the boy acquired it. White says his nephew is facing felony assault and weapons charges after a Friday juvenile court hearing.
4: He's a juvenile who's 16 years old, and his name was named on the Bemidji Police Department's social media page. You know, even if he was to be tried as an adult, that doesn't mean that he's being tried as an adult yet.
3: He says his nephew has been struggling with mental health challenges, and the shooting followed a heated argument between the boy and his parents, with his adult sister also getting struck.
4: You know, no matter what's going on with our family, we're still in support of him and we still love him.
2: Larissa Donovan, KAXE News. The man who was fatally shot by police in Virginia last week has been identified as 31-year-old Ethan Roy Bashy of Chisholm. The Minnesota Bureau of Criminal Apprehension also identified the officer as Lieutenant Henry Trunk. Trunk has been placed on critical incident leave. The BCA's preliminary investigation showed police responded the morning of May 1st to a report of a man wearing a ski mask while walking on the sidewalk, holding and waving what, quote, appeared to be a handgun. The BCA reports Trunk shouted commands for Bashy to put his hands in the air. Bashy then allegedly walked toward Trunk and appeared to raise the item in his hands when he was shot. BCA crime scene personnel recovered a torch lighter, quote, consistent with the appearance of a firearm, according to the news release. The BCA will present its investigation findings without a charges recommendation to the St. Louis County Attorney's Office for review. Walker's new conservation officer is preparing for his first fishing opener. Megan Buffington talked with him ahead of the busy weekend.
5: Jack Lean started his role in December after graduating from the CO Academy in August. Lean says he's been exploring the area lakes ahead of opener, both to familiarize himself with them and
6: study what it's like and where the fishermen are going to be able to get their boats and where they might find success.
5: He says the fishing has been a little slow with water temps still in the 40s. That's delaying the shallow bite for panfish.
6: But if we have any change of weather, like it goes warm real quick, my prediction is that should change pretty quick.
5: The same goes for walleye. Lean recommends fishing shorelines and shallow structure and using slow presentation bait rigs. Not only does the cold water slow the bite, it's also dangerous. Lean says COs might be a little more strict about safety rules because of that. He says check for your life jackets, a whistle or horn, and other required equipment. Lean also recommends making sure your boat is running smoothly, since you probably haven't started it up since the fall. Additionally, anglers should be careful when putting their boats in, especially in Cass and Itasca counties. Drought conditions have left water levels unusually low on some lakes. Lean says he feels blessed.

0: blessed to have gotten such a great station so early in his career. He and his toddler were getting ice cream in downtown Walker on Friday, and he says with the number of boats that pulled through town, it's going to be a hornet's nest.
1: The accesses are going to be trailer parades, and those are the hardcore fishermen.
0: Lean also reminds folks to follow all aquatic invasive species prevention rules, and don't be scared to contact your CO if you see anything suspicious. Megan Buffington, KAXE News.
2: That's it for the Up North Report from the KAXE News Desk. I'm Chelsea Perkins, telling the stories of northern Minnesota through local news.
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0: This is Weekend Edition from NPR News. I'm Aisha Roscoe. Good morning and happy Mother's Day. The presidents of the world's superpowers, the U.S. and China, are scheduled to meet in Beijing later this week. The stakes are high. Trade is top of mind, but so are tensions since the U.S. is at war with one of China's key energy sources, Iran. Patricia Kim specializes in U.S.-China relations as a fellow at the Brookings Institution, and she joins us now. Welcome to the program.
1: Good morning.
0: So let's start with the basics. What is the stated purpose of this summit, and why are Presidents Trump and Xi Jinping meeting now?
1: Well, Aisha, this is the first time that President Trump and President Xi will be meeting face-to-face since their brief meeting in South Korea last fall, where they agreed to a one-year trade truce, with both sides essentially agreeing to bring down their sky-high tariffs, Beijing promising to keep its exports of rare earths flowing in exchange for a pause on U.S. tech export controls. Now, the expectation is that at this summit in Beijing next week, the two sides will formally agree to extend the trade truce, and that trade will very much dominate the summit agenda. But in addition to trade, there, of course, will be a lot of things to talk about, and another agenda item will be Taiwan.
0: Okay. Well, when you talk about Taiwan, I mean, Taiwan is finalizing a $25 billion arms deal with the U.S. Do you anticipate that that arms deal will be discussed, and what do you think will come from that?
1: Well, that arms deal has been something that the Taiwanese side has been working on for a long time. I think, you know, the United States has long encouraged Taipei to do more to be able to defend itself. And so that'll be seen as a good thing from the U.S. side. But of course, for the Chinese, that's not necessarily something that they want to see. The Chinese have long been pushing the United States to align U.S. policy closer with China's preferences when it comes to Taiwan. And so it's highly likely that President Trump will use this summit when he meets with President Xi will use this summit when he meets with President Trump to push on Taiwan. And the key question is, what will he ask? Will he be seeking assurances on limiting U.S. arms sales to Taiwan? Is he going to push President Trump to perhaps privately or publicly make changes to U.S. declaratory policy on Taiwan? These are all areas to be watching closely.
0: And the other issue that seems likely to come up is Iran. Obviously, China is a major buyer of Iranian oil and relies heavily on shipping lanes through the Strait of Hormuz, which remains closed. President Trump had asked China to help reopen it, but China hasn't agreed to that. So could the Iran war trip things up at the summit? Is that another point of contention?
1: Yeah. So, I mean, Iran will inevitably feature in the summit discussions, given both sides have significant interests and concerns at stake. As you just outlined, China has a great interest in oil flowing through the Strait of Hormuz. It's not as dependent on Middle Eastern oil as some of its Asian neighbors because it's managed to diversify its energy sources over the years. It has significant oil reserves, but it is still impacted by the broader economic fallout from the war, and Chinese vessels have also been caught up in the crossfire in the Strait of Hormuz. Of course, on the U.S. side, there are serious concerns as well. Trump administration officials have made clear that they're not pleased with the fact that Chinese companies are still selling Iran dual-use goods. They're buying discounted Iranian oil. There's also been concerns that China may have shipped shoulder-fired missiles to Iran in recent weeks. And so we've seen the Trump administration take the step of sanctioning several Chinese companies, and then Beijing pushed back by telling companies not to comply with U.S. sanctions. And so there will be plenty of issues that both sides will want to raise. But having said that, my sense is that neither Washington nor Beijing want their differences on the Iran war to spill over into the broader bilateral relationship. And I think this is because there's a fairly entrenched recognition in both capitals that the U.S. and China are still constrained by deep mutual vulnerabilities. China is still dependent on U.S. chips, advanced tech, while the U.S. needs Chinese rare earth exports. And so until both sides can reduce their strategic dependencies, a trade detente is the least risky path forward.
0: That's Patricia Kim of the Brookings Institution. Thank you so much for joining us.
1: Sure thing.
0: A hand-drawn card is always popular on Mother's Day, and so is brunch at a restaurant. Americans may be feeling anxious about the economy on this second Sunday in May, but they're still ready to spend on mom. NPR's Scott Horsley and Alina Selyuk are looking at our spending habits this weekend and join us now. Welcome to the program.
2: Hello, hello.
3: Good to be with you.
0: So, Scott, this may be the one day of the year when mom definitely shouldn't have to cook. How does that show up in the economy?
3: Yeah, a lot of people are going to be eating out this Mother's Day. It's actually the biggest day of the year for restaurants overall. I talked to Ed Powers, who's director of operations for the Broken Yoke Cafe. That's a chain of 42 restaurants in 7 states. They're offering discount mimosas this morning, and they've got chocolate-covered strawberries. And Powers is expecting a full house.
4: Don't put this on record, but it's funny to see the sales difference between Father's Day and Mother's Day. I'll just put that out there as a father. Mother's Day is right up there with Valentine's Day.
3: And, of course, Mother's Day is a brunch-centric holiday. And so the good news for customers at the Broken Yoke is egg prices have come down sharply after that big spike last year caused by avian flu.
0: Alina, how generous are people feeling this year?
2: Yes, we have one very cheerful forecast from the National Retail Federation, and they're predicting a record. They're saying people might spend $38 billion, which is a huge increase of 11% from last year. This is mostly gifts, but also outings. Two of the most popular restaurant reservation platforms, they're Resy and OpenTable, they told me that they were seeing reservations up by double digits this year compared to last.
0: Well, what are the most popular gifts?
2: Flowers are by far the most common thing. I have seen more and more people buying plants instead of flowers, so I checked with the Society of American Florists, and they confirmed that plant sales are on the rise, notably. And then you've got your classics, your greeting cards, so it's a big day for Hallmark or like your local CVS, and jewelry, clothes, electronics.
0: And maybe perfume.
2: Just putting it out there.
0: How much of that extra spending is people feeling generous, and how much of it is just everything costing more?
2: It's a little bit of this, a little bit of that. And in terms of price increases, we have the latest federal data from March, and that shows that the cost of flowers and plants was up 7.5% from last year, jewelry by almost 10%. Now, in terms of brunch foods, as Scott was saying, eggs are cheaper. Pork products like bacon and ham are about the same, and beef is still much more expensive. So maybe not as many steakhouse outings for Mother's Day. If you look at restaurant meals overall, the cost is up by about 3.8%, so just slightly more than general inflation.
0: Of course, gasoline prices are way up since the war with Iran started. Scott, how is that affecting how people are spending the weekend?
3: Yeah, the average price of gasoline has jumped about $1.50 a gallon since the war began. And in San Diego, where the Broken Yoke is based, prices are even higher. Power says that is forcing customers to cut corners in some ways. Maybe they're eating out less often, for example. But he doesn't think it's going to weigh on Mother's Day traffic.
4: When you start feeling the pressure at the gas pump, I mean, it's hitting. I just drove by a gas station today and it said $7.25 a gallon. So your average person, they're going to cut back. I've seen weekday business be a little bit softer with the most recent events, but holidays have still been pretty strong.
3: I heard something similar from David Miller, who oversees operations at 70 Cameron Mitchell restaurants around the country. He says business travelers are dialing back their expense accounts, and some families are trading down from that high-end steakhouse to a more casual place. But Miller doesn't expect folks to scrimp on Mother's Day.
2: And just to add here a little bit about florists, that Society of American Florists has a survey where about 2/3 say that they expect Mother's Day sales to grow or remain steady this year, which I guess means 1/3 don't feel so optimistic. Many did report leaning into cheaper offerings like smaller arrangements.
0: So it sounds like people are looking for ways to treat mom without breaking the bank.
3: Yeah, a big reason restaurant prices are up nearly 4% this year is it takes a lot of people to cook and serve those restaurant meals. By comparison, grocery prices have gone up only about half as much, less than 2% over the last 12 months. So economist Michael Swanson of Wells Fargo says people who are looking to economize this Mother's Day might think about a nice home-cooked, do-it-yourself meal.
5: If you really want to show mom that love and TLC, yeah, you could whip up a pretty nice buffet at home for a lot less money. My daughter said they're going to do an egg bake for us at our house. And so I'm like, goodbye me. I'll be getting the flowers at Costco, by the way. So.
3: And of course, if you really want to make mom happy, be sure to clean up the kitchen afterwards.
2: Do it well.
0: That's NPR's Scott Horsley and Alina Selyukh. Thank you so much.
2: Thank you.
3: You're welcome. And happy Mother's Day.
0: Oh, thank you.

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2: I'm Winsor Johnston with these headlines. Passengers on the Dutch cruise ship at the center of a deadly hantavirus outbreak are disembarking near the Canary Islands at this hour. 17 Americans are among those being flown back to their countries on medical charter flights to be evaluated. The U.S. will host another round of talks between Israel and Lebanon in Washington this week as officials try to prevent broader fighting along the border. Military representatives from both countries are expected to participate directly in negotiations. The U.S. Postal Service says its financial problems are getting worse. The agency reported a $2 billion loss in the latest quarter and warns it could run out of money within months. I'm Winsor Johnston, NPR News in Washington.

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1: This is Week in Edition from NPR News. I'm Aisha Roscoe. The United Kingdom's two-party political system is fracturing. New anti-establishment parties trounced the two traditional parties, Labour and the Conservatives, in local elections this past week, and there are calls for Prime Minister Keir Starmer to step down. Centrist establishment leaders are facing similar challenges in other European countries where the far right is gaining support. NPR's Lauren Freyer joins us now from London. Good morning, Lauren.
2: Good morning, Aisha.
1: So last week, Brits voted for town councils in England and regional legislatures in Scotland and Wales. Tell us about those results and why they're significant.
2: Yeah, so these are local elections, which we might not typically cover for an American audience, except that they were just so devastating for Prime Minister Keir Starmer's centre-left Labour Party. And it gives us a sense of how the national election could go. Labour lost more than half of municipal seats across England. It lost the Welsh Parliament for the first time since its creation. And big gains were seen by the upstart Green Party and even more by the far-right anti-immigrant party called Reform, particularly in working class areas that used to vote Labour. Similar kind of to what you've seen in some working class areas of the U.S. turning to President Trump.
1: So what does this mean for Prime Minister Starmer?
2: So he was elected 2 years ago with a huge majority, huge mandate, which back then we saw as a victory for the center. The center was holding while the far right was gaining support elsewhere in Europe. Now that is no longer the case. Starmer has one of the lowest approval ratings in history. He promised to increase government services, a break on the cost of living, and polls show voters think he has not delivered on that. The next national parliamentary election isn't expected for another 3 years, but the question is whether Starmer will hang on or get ousted by his own party.
1: And what has Starmer said?
2: He's refused to step down. Here's what he told reporters this weekend.
3: Let me be clear. These are really tough results. I'm not going to sugarcoat it.
2: He said he and his party face real challenges.
3: And I'm not going to walk away from those challenges and plunge the country into chaos.
2: Basically, Starmer's asking for more time. He told the Observer newspaper today he wants a 10-year project of renewal. He'll be arguing his case with MPs. And then on Wednesday, there's the King's Speech. It's a traditional annual reopening of Parliament filled with pomp and ceremony where King Charles will read out Starmer's new legislative agenda.
1: Tell me about this far-right anti-immigrant party that did well. Like, could they take power nationally?
2: I mean, that's what the next 2 years of British politics may be about. This party is led by Nigel Farage. He's one of the leaders of Brexit. He lobbied for Britain to leave the European Union. And he's cast himself as sort of a plain-talking, chain-smoking man of the people. You know, he's connected with regular folks in a way that Starmer has not. His party is funded in part by a British-born crypto billionaire who lives in Thailand and uses a pseudonym. So there are lots of questions there about campaign finance. Reform's main issue, though, is halting immigration. And Farage talks with nostalgia about when Britain was a, quote, white Christian country. He's had this on-again, off-again friendship with President Trump, but immigration is an issue that they have in common. The Reform Party will now be running many town councils across England, and voters will be able to see them in action and evaluate how they govern.
1: We've been talking about England, but what about Scotland and Wales? Is the same dynamic happening there?
2: Wales is really interesting because it used to be a Labour heart land. And as coal mines have closed there, the populist Reform Party has made gains. But it was actually a Welsh nationalist party, Plaid Cymru, that won the most votes there. And this sets up a situation where all the regions of the UK outside of England, so that's Northern Ireland, Scotland, and Wales, all of them will now be governed by nationalist pro-independence parties, which could possibly, you know, hasten the breakup of the United Kingdom longer term if they push for independence referenda, as Scotland did several years ago. So that's something to watch.
1: That's NPR's Lauren Freyer in London. Thank you so much.
2: You're welcome.
1: 25 years ago, the Food and Drug Administration approved a drug that revolutionized cancer care. It's called Gleevec, and it made certain fatal cancers survivable. NPR Pharmaceuticals correspondent Sydney Lupkin reports on the drug's development and legacy.
4: Mel Mann, an Army major, was diagnosed with chronic myeloid leukemia in 1995 at the age of 37. He was told he had 3 years to live.
5: I was shocked because, you know, that's the first time that I had to face my own mortality.
4: His daughter was 5 years old.
5: Immediately, you're going to think of your family. And I thought, you know, how is she going to be when, well, at the end of 3 years? And it was 8 years. And, you know, I was trying to bargain for more.
4: So he volunteered for clinical trials of every experimental new drug he could. Some worked for a few months and then didn't. Mann lived longer than doctors expected, but wasn't doing well.
5: By then, I was like really tired. I would sleep for 8 hours, drink 2 cups of coffee, wake up and feel like I never went to bed. So I asked the doctor, were there any more drugs?
4: There was one, the drug that became Gleevec. He started the drug in a clinical trial in August of 1998. By the next June, he was running a marathon in Anchorage, Alaska.
5: And I did it in a pretty decent time, too.
4: Years earlier, oncologist Brian Druker had a new idea. What if you could stop what was causing cancer cells to grow out of control?
6: What I saw with chemotherapy is that we were giving patients pretty toxic drugs. We didn't quite know if they'd work, and my view was there had to be a better way.
4: Previously, researchers had discovered what became known as the Philadelphia chromosome, an abnormal chromosome linked to chronic myeloid leukemia. A defective gene results in an abnormal enzyme that regulates one of the on-off switches for cell growth. This one gets stuck in the on position, leading to uncontrolled white blood cell growth, chronic myeloid leukemia. Druker wanted to turn it off with a targeted drug.
6: The problem was, not a lot of people believe that was going to work.
4: He eventually tested 5 compounds from the drug company that would become Novartis in his lab. The best one soon got tested in humans. Within 6 months, every patient in the clinical trial who took a high dose of the experimental drug responded to the treatment. It was unheard of, and the side effects were mild. And because this was 1999, it was also the early days of blogging and internet chat rooms. Patients were talking.
6: So all of a sudden, I was getting contacted by patients from around the world who wanted to enroll in this clinical trial.
4: Everyone involved knew they had to scale up testing and get the drug application to regulators fast. Insa Gothman was a biostatistician at Novartis. It was her first job out of school, and she became the statistical lead on the Gleevec project. One of her tasks was to produce charts that showed how long patients were living, so-called survival curves.
7: And when I was first running them for Gleevec, I was like, okay, I must have done a programming mistake. Something is wrong, because the curves were just, I mean, they were all doing fantastic and they were all alive. And I'm like, no, something is wrong. This can't be right.
4: But she was right. The Food and Drug Administration approved Gleevec on May 10th, 2001. It was a breakthrough in targeted cancer therapy and helped usher in a new era in cancer treatment. Today, Mann, the dad given 3 years to live in 1995, is 69 years old. He got to watch his daughter grow up, and he's hoping to run the Boston Marathon next year.
5: I'm just thankful for the physicians who I know had to burn a lot of midnight oil to make it happen. I got a second chance at life.
4: For Druker, now the CEO of the Oregon Health and Science University Knight Cancer Institute, 25 years of Gleevec is a milestone.
6: It is a remarkable and magic moment of reflection, because some of the patients on that phase 1, first in human trial, are still with me. And they've seen weddings, births, graduations, grandchildren, all the things that they never thought that they could imagine would happen.
4: He still prescribes Gleevec to his patients and the targeted therapies that came after. Sydney Lupkin, NPR News.
1: Mm-hmm. The Savannah Bananas are kind of like the Harlem Globetrotters of baseball. They barnstorm across the country, selling out major and minor league stadiums with their unique blend of trick plays and dancing. They broadcast all their games for free on YouTube, and some also air on networks including ABC and ESPN. The Bananas slipped into Yankee Stadium recently, and reporter Jeff London went to check them out.
8: Baseball has a certain kind of rhythm. Before every game, there's batting practice and fielding practice, but for the Savannah Bananas, there's dance practice.
9: We had a dream to make baseball fun, to change the game, to add more joy, more entertainment.
8: Jesse Cole and his wife Emily bought a college summer baseball team 11 years ago, wiping out their bank accounts, and turned it into what Forbes estimates is a $500 million entertainment juggernaut. They now have a league with six teams playing, singing, and dancing across the country.
9: We want to look for players that are talented and are entertaining, but what people don't realize is we're not looking for the best baseball players in the world. We're looking for the most entertaining players in the world, and it's different.
10: Sing once again with me, a strange duet.
8: This year, one of the attractions is Broadway's Derek Klena. He starred in Anastasia, Wicked, and Jagged Little Pill, and was a pitcher in college. He says doing songs and choreography for the Bananas is Broadway adjacent.
11: The unique quality about this particular sport is every week we're doing a new show. So you never really get to settle into anything. You can't get too precious with things. Sometimes you get one rep at it, and then you got to go out there and just rip the Band-Aid off and do it.
10: Now coming to pitch.
8: All of the players bring their particular skill set, like Dakota Allbritton, who plays the game on stilts.
12: I'm the world's tallest baseball player. I hit and pitch and entertain on stilts.
8: There is a bit of P.T. Barnum in Banana Ball. Jesse Cole wears a yellow tux and acts as master of ceremonies.
9: You know, hey, if your owner will wear a yellow tuxedo, a top hat, and not take themselves too seriously, why can't everyone else do that the same way and just have fun? And so that's what it's all about.
8: The philosophy of Banana Ball is fans first. And there are even unique rules to make the games go faster, say 11-year-olds Carter and Cooper Thomas, twins who go by the name Twin Stripe Reporters on Instagram.
13: So there's a time limit, a two-hour time limit. If the fans catch a foul ball, it's an out. No walking. Instead, it's a ball for a sprint, and all the players need to touch the ball before the play stops.
14: No bunting.
13: No bunting.
8: Before the game, fans got to meet some players on the infield, including Ashton Lansdell, who plays second and third base for the Party Animals, the opposing team. She's one of several female players in Banana Ball. Lansdell says playing at Yankee Stadium provided a wow moment.
15: So on Friday, I got an at-bat, and when I was walking up to the box, I did the whole plate tap and everything, and then I looked up to the pitcher, and I saw that view right there, and I was like, damn, like, we made it. Like, this is sick. Like, I will never forget that moment.
16: You make this the greatest show, better than all the rest.
8: After about a half hour of pregame festivities with songs, a marching band, contests, cheerleaders, dances, the family-friendly game went by in a blur with pop music accompanying every minute. And the game itself stopped a couple of times for big, elaborately choreographed musical numbers. In one routine, the Bananas and the Party Animals came from opposite sides of the outfield to music from West Side Story, like the Jets and Sharks.
17: The Party Animals grumble, fair fight, but if they start a rumble, we'll rumble them right.
8: But Tony winner Ben Platt stopped the rumble by singing ABBA's The Winner Takes It All to both teams.
18: The winner takes it all.
8: The Party Animals beat the Bananas, but honestly, nobody really cared. At the end of the game, catcher Bill LaRoy asked the fans to rise as one.
19: We're going to say fans first, on three, loud and proud. One, two, three. We love you, New York. Till next time.
8: For NPR News, I'm Jeff London from Yankee Stadium in the Bronx.

0: You're listening to Weekend Edition from NPR News. U.S. diplomats pride themselves on being nonpartisan. Their careers often span Republican and Democratic administrations. If they don't agree on a policy, they can register their dissent in hopes of influencing change, or they can resign or retire. NPR's Michelle Kellerman reports that many are choosing the latter right now.
1: Robbie Marks says he was committed to his job at the U.S. Embassy in Nairobi, helping refugees uprooted by conflicts.
2: And that was something I really believed in, because it's easy to believe in a mission statement that says our work is to save lives, alleviate suffering, and promote human dignity.
1: But he says his job changed overnight when President Trump came back to office. The U.S. is now only letting white farmers from South Africa come to the U.S. as refugees. And it's encouraging what it calls re-migration, that is, getting migrants to leave the U.S.
2: The idea behind it was to use our humanitarian funds that we used to use to relieve suffering to encourage people to self-deport from the United States to their home countries, including with their American children if they had them.
1: Marks felt he could not carry out what was being asked of him.
2: I am a professional diplomat. I'm a bureaucrat. I follow the rules. And if I don't agree with them or the policies of the day, you know, the honorable thing to do is to walk away. And that's what I decided to do.
1: Marks was old enough with enough years in service to retire. His and other recent retirement groups have been overflowing, says John Dinkelman, a former career diplomat who heads the American Foreign Service Association.
3: The intensity of this, shall I say, divorce of the Foreign Service from the administration is much more deep than anything I've experienced in my 38 years.
1: The State Department has not confirmed any numbers, but Dinkelman says the Foreign Service has shrunk by at least 20% in the Trump administration. Asked by NPR if Secretary of State Marco Rubio is worried about the large number of experienced diplomats leaving, his press office wrote in an email that, quote, the department remains confident in the strength, capability, and professionalism of its workforce to carry out its missions at home and abroad. That's not how it feels to Dinkelman.
3: We are dispatched to be the eyes and the ears and sometimes the conscience of our own government. But it seems the value added of the American diplomat has been diminished, at least in the eyes of this present administration.
1: Dinkelman says Foreign Service officers understand that their role is to carry out the policy of a president. A few quit during the Bush administration over the war in Iraq, and more than six publicly resigned over the Biden administration's handling of Israel's war in Gaza. Now we're living through a major policy shift, says Kelly McFarland, a diplomatic historian with Georgetown University.
4: Different administrations come in and they've got their own focus on foreign policy, and they want to emphasize different things or change a policy that has been going on. But we've never seen anything really this drastic, at least post-World War II, where it's really trying to shift from this liberal internationalist role for America to a more sort of Trumpian nationalism.
1: And that, he says, is a starkly different outlook for diplomats who have served under both parties.
4: It's not necessarily what they signed up for, nor what they believe in at their core.
1: Union leader John Dinkelman puts it this way.
3: The department that I entered, I no longer recognize.
1: And he says it will take a long time to rebuild America's diplomatic corps. Michelle Kellerman, NPR News, the State Department.
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6: I'm Windsor Johnston with these headlines. Health officials in Spain say passengers are now being removed from the Dutch cruise ship tied to the Hanta virus outbreak after it arrived near the Canary Islands today. 17 Americans aboard the ship will return to the U.S. for monitoring and evaluation, while other passengers head back to their home countries. The U.S. will host another round of talks between Israel and Lebanon in Washington this week. In the meantime, Lebanese officials say another round of Israeli airstrikes have killed at least 24 people. The National Retail Federation predicts Americans could spend a record $38 billion on Mother's Day this year. That's up from 11% from last year. I'm Windsor Johnston, NPR News in Washington.
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0: This is Weekend Edition from NPR News. I'm Aisha Roscoe. NPR is marking this year's 250th anniversary of the founding of the United States with stories from across the country that illustrate American life, liberty, and the pursuit of happiness. Today's story is from rural Kansas. It could almost be the setup for a sitcom. A French aristocrat moves to the Midwest to start a silk-making commune. But it really happened more than 150 years ago. From Kansas Public Radio, Matthew Algio has the story.
8: There's now a working ranch where Silkville used to be.
9: Originally, it was the cocoonery.
8: Lowell Anderson and his wife, Teresa, have managed the ranch for more than 30 years. Lowell gave me a tour.
9: We use it as a stables or horse barn.
10: So this is where they kept the cocoons. I guess the silkworms would spin the cocoons, and they would use the thread to make silk right in this building.
9: Yes, yes. As I understand, they did a lot of work upstairs in this building.
8: Communes like Silkville were relatively common in 19th century America. Timothy Miller is an emeritus professor of religious studies at the University of Kansas.
11: There were several popular movements. The one that has to do with Silkville was known as Fourierism.
8: Fourierism is based on the writings of the early French socialist Charles Fourier, who promoted communal living as the cure to poverty and disorder. Some of his beliefs were idiosyncratic. When society achieved perfection, he thought, the oceans would turn into lemonade. But his more practical ideas were influential. Karl Marx was a fan. So was Ernest de Boissier, the French aristocrat who founded Silkville in 1870.
11: He took his very considerable fortune and came to the U.S. The U.S. was still the place of opportunity.
8: De Boissier had another reason to come to America. His socialist views made him an enemy of the French Emperor, Napoleon III. Eventually, he made his way to Kansas, along with about 50 fellow-minded French men and women. Then, he planted hundreds of mulberry trees to feed the thousands of silkworms he imported from Asia. Why silk?
11: Well, you know, you got a community, you've got to have an industry, right? So he was really taken with silk.
8: A few relics of Silkville survive, carefully preserved at the Franklin County Historical Society in nearby Ottawa, Kansas.
12: This is probably the most fragile thing that we own. Let's see if I can get this open.
8: Historical Society Director Diana Starasinic-Dean opens one end of a cardboard tube and gingerly pulls out a bubble-wrapped artifact, a long, thin piece of blown glass.
12: This is a glass bobbin that was used at Silkville, and I'm just...
8: The silk they made was high quality. It even won an award at Philadelphia's Centennial Exhibition. But life in Silkville wasn't all work. Like on other 19th century communes, there were whispers that residents practiced free love. We don't know if they did, but we do know they had fun. Diana Starasinic Dean reads from a letter written by a local man in 1913, remembering a party he'd attended at the commune almost four decades earlier.
12: Wine was free. Everyone was urged to drink all they wanted. Children as well as grown people were asked to help themselves. Oh, that's so interesting, considering by 1880 we're starting to pass prohibition laws.
8: With his long, flowing white beard and dark, piercing eyes, Silkville's founder, Ernest de Boissier, cut a striking figure, but he was not a strict socialist. While most members of the commune lived together in a big house on the property, some were allowed to rent land from de Boissier and build their own homes.
9: Yeah, this wall fell down probably 15 years ago, and it just kind of pushed it on in. And
8: back at the ranch, Lowell Anderson shows me a crumbling stone house standing lonely in a field. There's not much left of it. The roof is caved in, and just three walls are standing. At least the cattle like it. One corner of the house has been worn smooth by generations of Black Angus rubbing their heads against the stones. This was once the home of Claude and Benoit Claire, a couple from France who came to Silkville around 1870. Janelle Richardson is their great-great-granddaughter.
13: Yes, they came to America. And as far as I know, they came direct. I have some evidence that would suggest that.
8: Why did they go to Silkville?
13: Who knows? I think they must have known something about the possibility of a commune.
10: Do you know if either Claude or Benoit were socialists? I mean, were they believers in the cause?
13: It would suggest that they might have been.
8: But Silkville had trouble keeping members. Many were lured away from the commune by lucrative opportunities in the rapidly developing West. One of Claude and Benoit's daughters was sent to work in Dodge City, where she fell in love with a German immigrant. They married and went on to have nine children.
13: One of the sons was very successful in pool hall and auto dealer, and the other was a farmer and auctioneer. And their grandchildren became lawyers and all kinds of things.
8: What ultimately killed the Silkville commune, however, wasn't losing members, it was losing money. Capitalism could not be defeated. Socialism on the prairie failed. That beautiful silk they made, it was just too expensive, says Professor Timothy Miller.
11: And they did pretty well in some ways, but they could not make it cost effective to compete with China, basically.
8: That's because there were no tariffs on cheap imported silk. By the early 1880s, Silkville was abandoned. Ernest de Boissier returned to France. Most of the other members of the commune scattered across the United States, weaving themselves into the fabric of the nation. The original commune house burned down in 1916. A smaller house was built using the ruins. That's where Lowell and Teresa Anderson live today. Lowell doesn't believe in ghosts, but he's heard the stories.
9: The wildest one I heard was some people went upstairs and came down, and the ghost had set the table at the dining room table, was all set with silverware and plates and glasses and things.
10: So at least they're helpful ghosts.
9: They are. They're, yeah, friendly.
8: A few of the mulberry trees planted by the commune more than 150 years ago still stand. Survivors of blizzards and tornadoes, droughts and floods, their roots now deep in the Kansas soil. For NPR News, I'm Matthew Algio, reporting from what used to be Silkville, Kansas.
0: Female action stars are having a moment, but they stand on the shoulders of the giants who came before them, like Pam Grier.
14: It was easy for him because he really didn't believe it was coming. But it ain't gonna be easy for you because you better believe it's coming.
0: 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In a cemetery in Mount Airy, North Carolina, there's a headstone for Chang and Ang Bunker, the famous conjoined twins, and their wives, who were sisters. But only three people were laid to rest there.
15: Sarah, the wife of Eng, chose to be buried in an unmarked grave on her own property, along with the four daughters who died before her and the formerly enslaved people who, after the Civil War, came back to the farm. Nobody really knows why.
0: This got author Christina Baker Klein thinking of the reason Sarah might have separated herself in death. And she began to write a novel about the lives of Chang and Aang and Adelaide and Sarah called The Foursome.
15: Sinful, perverted, mad. Those were some of the things people said about us. When word spread that the four of us shared one bed, our good neighbors' imaginations ran wild. Rumors flew about incest, unnatural relations, adultery, all kinds of depravities. No respectable woman would permit such an abomination. No God-fearing family would allow it. Eventually, our neighbors got used to us. They stopped asking questions. Even so, we were never fully accepted. We existed in an uneasy in-between, on the fringes of polite society, yet bound by its rules.
0: Who were Chang and Aang Bunker? Because these were real people. What is actually known about them and their lives?
15: Chang and Aang Bunker were born in 1811 in a small fishing village in what was then Siam, Thailand. Both had two arms, two legs, two heads, and were joined simply by a band of cartilage right below their ribs on one side. So Chang and Aang happened to be joined in a way that enabled them to go fishing and to build houses and to hunt and to earn a living in all kinds of ways. They were acrobats. They did backflips and somersaults and all kinds of stuff. So they were very savvy, by the way, very smart, very charming. Everyone loved them. And this British merchant was sailing down the river, and he saw them from a distance, and I think he immediately saw dollar signs. And he spent the next few years convincing their mother and the king to let them go with him so that he could take them all over the world. He paid their mother more than she could have seen in a lifetime, and they quite quickly realized that they were being taken advantage of. And it really wasn't that long before they wrested their lives away from this manager who was, you know, traveling first class while they were in steerage. And they began taking control of their destiny. And they made a lot of money. They retired at the age of 29 to Northwestern North Carolina.
0: And that's where they meet Adelaide and Sarah, who's known as Sally, the two sisters that they marry. They're actually your distant cousins.
15: Right.
0: What motivated two white conventional women to marry outside their race in the South in the mid-1800s? Was it the money?
15: Honestly, that was such a huge question for the book. And there are many factors. Sarah and Adelaide were in a funny position. They grew up on a plantation. The pickings around them were slim. And Adelaide in particular, who was a renowned beauty and very kind of charming and sophisticated, like Chang, one of the brothers, the two of them immediately had a spark. The problem was that it was considered bigamy if Aang didn't marry Adelaide's sister or some other woman, but essentially Sarah was coerced into marriage by her sister. All the way along, she was reluctant about it. But eventually, she came to see the benefits of being in this unconventional situation and made her way in it. I found her a really interesting narrator for the book because she, like the reader, comes into it with a lot of skepticism.
0: Obviously, you have the story of the twins and the sisters, but then you also have this parallel story, which is the story of their slaves. Chang and Aang were slave owners. They didn't see the irony in that, but do you see that? And how should the readers feel about that?
15: Yeah, the fact that the brothers became slaveholders and that they seemed not to recognize the irony of it after their mother was paid a sum for them to be taken away was shocking. But what I came to kind of understand about them is that they came to this country with nothing. In fact, they weren't supposed to be allowed to even become citizens or marry as Asian men. But in North Carolina, there was a loophole because that law was only applied to free black people. So free black men, I should say. There was also a lot of anti-Asian sentiment that they dealt with on their tours. And I think they moved to North Carolina and saw that their route to respectability and power was by adopting the habits of that place.
0: By subjugating others, because that's what everyone else was doing, that gave them a position.
15: Right, and a foothold in that society. And in real life, there was a woman named Grace Gates who was raised with Sarah and Adelaide. And then their father gave Grace to Aang and Chang as a wedding gift. And Grace ended up living with Aang and Sarah for the rest of Sarah's life. And I knew that they were very close. And I felt that that was another kind of clue to the story.
0: The Bunkers had 21 children, and you're in touch with some of their descendants. Have they read the book?
15: So three of them have read the book so far. A lot more will soon be reading it. The three who read it were super helpful. They read it early. They read a manuscript. They had comments. But they do understand that I'm going to touch on some touchy subjects, and also that it's a novel, and this is my interpretation of events. And so I think they're pretty clear on that.
0: You know, history often flattens characters. It could reduce Chang and Aang to just conjoined twins and showmen. What do you want people to come away understanding about them and their lives, and also about Sarah and Adelaide?
15: Chang and Aang were extraordinary. They were sort of the prototypical American success story in that they were immigrants who came over with nothing, absolutely nothing, and they made their own way through a combination of intelligence and savvy. They were complicated men. They were fallible. I hope, too, that what people come away with is that they see them as individuals. They were very different from each other. Chang's personality and Aang's, I think by the time you get maybe a third of the way through the book, you're very clear on who each one of them is. And the same with Sarah and Adelaide. Those two sisters were extremely different from each other. What I want people to come away with about the sisters is, by the end of the book, I hope you understand how this situation could possibly have happened and how these two women navigated it in a way that made it feel like normal life. There's a line in the book where Sally says, "Even the most extraordinary life feels ordinary when you're living it." And I wanted readers to feel so immersed in their story that they understood at every turn how it happened.
0: That's Christina Baker Klein. Her new novel is The Foursome. Thank you so much.
15: Thank you so much for having me.
0: This is Weekend Edition from NPR News. I'm Aisha Roscoe.
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0: 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From WNYC in New York, this is On the Media. I'm Brooke Gladstone.
1: And I'm Micah Loewinger. Also on this week's show, one disaster did more to erode the reputation of FEMA than any other. But when Hurricane Katrina hit, the agency's only employee in New Orleans was a PR guy.
2: And I responded, "Oh my God," in capital letters with 8 exclamation points. "Tell her that I just ate an MRE and in the hallway of the Superdome, along with 30,000 other close friends."
0: It's all coming up after this.
3: For KAXC News, I'm Larissa Donovan with the Up North Report. The Itasca County Sheriff's Office on Friday identified the deputy who was injured in a shooting incident on May 4th. Megan Buffington has more.
4: A news release from the office says Deputy Michael Cowan's gun fired while in his holster, striking him in the thigh. Cowan was executing an arrest warrant at a home in Max at the time. According to the sheriff's office, 18-year-old Elias Harper resisted arrest and the gun fired during the ensuing struggle. Cowan was airlifted to Duluth and returned home Tuesday. The Minnesota Bureau of Criminal Apprehension was brought in to investigate, but the sheriff's office says the BCA investigation found that Cowan did not discharge his weapon. The incident is now being called a, quote, conflict case. The release says the investigation is ongoing. Cowan has been with the office since 2017. Deputies were wearing body-worn cameras during the incident, and the footage has been shared with the BCA for review. Harper was in court Wednesday for a violation hearing. He has not yet been charged separately in this incident. Megan Buffington, KAXC News.
3: The Minnesota House passed bipartisan legislation creating an independent office of Inspector General Thursday. The new role would be appointed by the governor to oversee the state's public dollars and investigate allegations of fraud. The Minnesota Reformer reports the office would also expand information sharing between agencies, implement best anti-fraud practices, and submit regular reports to the legislature. A bipartisan group of legislators will vet and forward a slew of candidate recommendations for the governor to choose from. The finalist will have to be confirmed by a 3/5 majority vote in the Senate. The Senate passed its own version of an Inspector General bill last year. It is expected to agree to the House's changes. Governor Tim Walz has previously said he supports the creation of the new office. Minnesotans should expect 12 to 16 days of wildfire smoke this summer. That's according to a new outlook from the State Pollution Control Agency. The PCA's meteorologists are predicting an active air quality season comparable to 2024. A strong El Nino cycle is expected to bring warmer and drier conditions punctuated with storms. The PCA says with several air quality alert days likely, it's more important than ever to be air aware. Breathing wildfire smoke isn't good for anyone. Sensitive groups like older adults and kids face higher risks. So do people who work or exercise outside. The PCA posts air quality updates on its social media. You can also sign up for air quality alerts on the agency's website. Lukens Village Foods is nearing 60 years in business in Bemidji and recently celebrated the retirement of a longtime employee at its South store. Max Heitz worked for Lukens since before it was Lukens. Heitz first became a store stocker and carryout in 1965 at Hart's Foods at the site of the current Watermark Arts Center. The next year, Hart's was bought out by Joe Luken, the namesake founder of the store. Lukens employees and their customers celebrated Heitz's 6 decades with the company with 3 large sheet cakes, plus a personalized hot rod cake for Heitz to take home. Minutes before the open house in his honor was about to begin, Heitz was finishing up the last of his duties as the store's receiving manager, correcting an invoice and resetting some prices. He gave a peek into his work ethic that carried him through his career.
5: When you work for somebody, put them first. I mean, they're the company, so the company should come first. And if you do your job well, the company will take care of you.
3: Lukens South Store Director Chris Washington says Heitz has been his go-to guy, and it will be tough to see him go.
6: Even this past Monday, we had a power outage. He was out here with a flashlight, working like it was nothing. Up on the top shelf, cleaning, moving stuff around.
3: Heitz plans to commit more time to restoring classic cars and fishing in his retirement. As a member of the Paul Bunyan Vintage Auto Club, Heitz and his friends will be at the Luke and South parking lot every third Saturday from June through September. That's it for the Up North Report. 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
2: 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I'm Michael Loewinger.
3: And I'm Brooke Gladstone. It's been over 9 weeks since Iran essentially closed off the Strait of Hormuz, the world's most crucial oil choke point. As of earlier this week, just 534 ships are believed to have made it through the strait intact, a piddling few compared to the 100 ships that sailed through daily prior to the war. Some of us are already keenly feeling the squeeze, and there's more to come.
4: Diesel is inching closer to $6 a gallon nationally. That hurts, and it really matters because farmers, of course, they use the diesel. They use it for the tractors, for irrigation, and hauling. Every single pass across the field is costing them more.
5: We've seen 12,000 flights being canceled. That's 2 million seats. In terms of jet fuel exports on a global basis, we see about 2 million barrels a day being exported normally. Last month, we saw 1.3 million barrels a day.
6: The inventories number coming out of the U.S., the ones we got last night, I've never seen anything like that before. You know, the analogy, I think, is like that movie Jaws when the mayor declares, the beaches are open, and you can see the fins swimming around there. And the fin are these inventory numbers.
7: Gas prices remain around $4.50 a gallon as a national average, with experts warning even if the conflict were to end soon, it may take months for more normal prices to return.
3: Curiously, very little of this is being registered on Wall Street.
8: The Nasdaq composite with a huge gain on top of a market that's continuing to see just honestly jaw-dropping strength at this point.
9: Everything looking good for Trump on the markets and economy point of view.
10: And it feels like we're just kind of at the point where we're looking beyond the conflict with Iran.
3: Brian Walsh, a senior editorial director at Vox and editor of its Future Perfect section, calls this phenomenon economic blindness, the jarring mismatch between economic reality and the market's reaction. And he recalled a similar blindness of his own in February of 2020 while reporting on the beginnings of the coronavirus pandemic.
11: I had written about the first SARS in Hong Kong. I'd written about bird flu. I'd written about H1N1, the one we all forgot in 2009. And I'd even written this cover story for Time magazine just a few years before the pandemic started that literally warns how we are not ready for the next pandemic in big, very scary letters on the cover. And yet, even going into February, well after Wuhan had already been locked down, well after, it was pretty clear, I think, in retrospect, that this was not just an outbreak, that this could be something much more global. I remember telling people even, well, it'll probably go away.
3: Why did you say that?
11: I had seen and covered so many other situations that petered out, because that is ultimately what generally happens. An event like that is incredibly rare. There was almost a fear I had of not wanting to seem alarmist, which is strange because I would often spend much of my time as a reporter outside this crisis trying to actually raise the alarm, trying to get people to understand this would be a real threat, we would not be ready. And yet when the moment came, what I found myself doing was trying to not come off alarmist. I'm not sure whether I was trying not to scare people or whether I myself, just when presented with what ultimately was exactly what I'd been warning people about, I couldn't make myself believe it. It didn't feel real to me.
3: But right now, we're talking about economic blindness. Talk about how the markets behaved during COVID.
11: The markets really weren't recognizing COVID as a serious threat. On February 19th, 2020, the S&P hits an all-time high. And you have to remember, at that point, China was doing things that were unprecedented with Wuhan and the shutdown there. And yet, it hadn't really reached American shores. It took another several weeks for that to really kick in. And then you had what was the sharpest market correction in history. I think the market dropped 34% in just a few weeks. And that was after Italy had shut down. There was that famous day in March when Tom Hanks revealed that he had been infected with COVID. Mm-hmm. The NBA shuts down.
3: Schools close.
11: Exactly. At that point, the reality is impossible to avoid, and it gets priced into the market. But well after the information was there.
3: Right. And you say this economic blindness is afflicting us again. The reality of the oil crisis is not matching up with the markets. This week, the S&P 500 and NASDAQ composite set all-time highs. Last week, a Reddit user posted on Reddit Money, "Can someone explain how the stock market keeps hitting all-time highs while everything feels so bad?"
11: There's something called the ostrich paradox, and this is from Robert Meyer and Howard Kuhnreuter at Wharton, and they kind of identify six biases that tend to afflict people in these times. One is myopia, the inability to see what's in front of you. That's an inability of the market to fully recognize what's happening on the ground. There's amnesia, simply forgetting the fact that we've had past crises, including COVID, that can suddenly lead to a sudden correction. You have optimism, which is, everything's going to work out. In that case, you're looking to what markets have seen with Trump and tariffs, where when the market looks like it'll react, he always backs down. That'll happen this time. There's inertia, which is today will be like yesterday. The world more or less keeps on going. There's simplification, which is just refusing to see the complexity of something like oil supply. And then there's hurting, which is when you see other traders continuing to price the market up and up, it is not a comfortable thing to be the person saying, maybe not. That's what's happening here. Even though people who deal with the physical reality of oil itself are screaming that we are going to be running out of the supply we have, airline companies cancel flights en masse, energy rationing happening throughout parts of Asia, and yet the market continues to go up. Even the oil price doesn't really change hugely. It goes up and down, but not to the degree that it should if it was reflecting the physical reality on the ground.
3: All of this research that you've cited is grounded in the study of our reaction to natural disasters and, more broadly, climate change.
11: Mm-hmm. Climate change is where a lot of this research comes out of, because you have long-term change happening slow enough that we're not really catching up to it.
3: And yet, with climate change, devastating fires, devastating floods, devastating heat waves all over the world and here in the United States, what's it going to take?
11: What did it take with COVID here in the United States? We can't have NBA games anymore. Oh, celebrities have it. Oh, wait, our schools have to close now. Mm-hmm. At that point, it becomes unavoidable. With Hormuz, if you really started to see, say, a major U.S. airline canceling tens of thousands of flights, the way that European airlines already have, suddenly mass numbers of people's summer vacations are canceled, something like that, then you react to it all at once, I think. With climate change, it's always going to be difficult because it's simply too massive, too global, too slow-moving to ever have the COVID moment, or maybe the moment we'll have with Iran. I don't know what the thing is for that.
3: Harvard psychologist Daniel Gilbert argues that gradual threats fail to trip the brain's alarm, leaving us soundly asleep in a burning bed, that this is evolutionary.
11: If you weren't able to respond very quickly to the immediate threat in front of you, you probably weren't going to last very long. The saber-toothed tiger, whatever, I have a great alarm system for that. What I don't have is for something where it's a drip, drip, drip. Climate change is that for sure. Even with what's happening around Iran, you hear about Lufthansa canceling all these flights. You hear about these rationing activities that have been taken in Asia, countries in Africa that are running out of fuel altogether. They're all presented as somewhat discrete events. You don't hear that one story that says all this is connected.
3: And the question of when reality tends to hit the markets, you suggest that it might take armed conflict for the market to react definitively.
11: If you see the U.S. once again launching attacks on Iran, that would really drive home the fact that this thing is not opening up anytime soon. That would lead to significant market reaction. I think that's one reason, frankly, that the president seems to have been very reluctant to renew attacks. That's clearly one example of what would do it. If we see real impacts on airlines here in the U.S., again, not just Spirit, nothing wrong with Spirit, but, you know, one of the major ones, that would do it. I mean, gas prices are clearly having the biggest impact right now, and they are up a startlingly high level. I mean, this is clearly having an impact that's being felt, and yet it hasn't really impacted the market yet.
3: One thing that you said to my producer, Candace, is that now we have fewer clear and present threats in our lives. This is screwing with our psychology.
11: We are not likely to be hunted down and killed by a predator animal. And many of the threats we now face do tend to take the form of these longer-term, slower-moving threats, like AI. We hear about the threats of AI, how transformative it could be. We really struggle with that one because that's not just potentially massive. It also could be one that doesn't ultimately materialize. And that is a real struggle for us, especially with the response to it would be something that would require some kind of global coordinated action. There's nothing about our brains that is wired to deal with that.
3: Right. You mentioned AI as a looming crisis. As a futurist, how do you deal with AI?
11: It's so difficult. And, you know, I'm thinking again about COVID because AI is another subject that Future Perfect, where I work, we've written about a lot in the past. And one thing I found strange is that we used to write a lot about existential AI risk. And that was almost easier for me to really imagine and believe before you started to see things like ChatGPT, before you started to see AI become a part of everyday life.
3: That they would become conscious and destroy the world a la Terminator?
11: Exactly. Like the really out there sort of science fiction worries. I could actually take those more seriously before I saw AI in front of me all the time. And I don't know whether that's because I have a better familiarity with what it can and cannot do.
3: Ah, but you mentioned COVID. Is it because it's closer now and there's a herd fear?
11: Yes. The moment is here, potentially. I mean, a big thing we've been focusing on AI over the last month or so has been this new Anthropic model, Mythos. What can it do to cyber defense, cyber offense? Suddenly, even the Trump administration is talking about regulating models for their release. That's meaningfully different. And yet, I find myself a little bit like I'm feeling it's February 2020 to really pull the trigger on, oh, the thing that we were worried about is upon us. I weirdly find myself reluctant, I think for the same reasons, that hurting, that fear of being seen as alarmist, that fear of being proven wrong.
3: You suggest that a straightforward headline, "The Strait is closed," would register more powerfully. So I wonder, is that the key? Did we tell the story of COVID-19 wrong? Are we telling the story of this oil crisis wrong? And how do we tell it right?
11: I do think we told the story of COVID wrong. We failed to put the pieces together and I think really make audiences understand that something was happening in China in January. Looking back, I can't believe I didn't appreciate it more. Definitely failed to put it in the kind of binary terms that maybe would have broken through. Doing a binary headline demands putting something on the line, saying something declaratively. And again, with the Strait of Hormuz, you can't trust what the president's saying. It often seems as if information is being released in a deliberate attempt to time the markets.
3: And to push the markets.
11: Absolutely. And then you look at the Strait itself. I mean, is it open? Is it closed? Every day it seems uncertain. I mean, when we actually look at the facts, are ships going through the Strait? The number is much, much, much lower. That's closed. And yet there's just enough uncertainty that we don't feel comfortable as the media simply saying that.
3: Brian, thank you so much.
11: Thank you very much.
3: Brian Walsh is a senior editorial director at Vox.
2: Coming up, revisiting Hurricane Katrina and its aftermath as a public relations disaster for FEMA.
3: This is On the Media.
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2: 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I'm Micah Loewinger.
3: And I'm Brooke Gladstone. On Thursday, a Trump-appointed panel released its long-awaited recommendations to overhaul the Federal Emergency Management Agency. The panel suggested that FEMA should respond to fewer disasters, putting more of a burden on states. But what happens when the next big disaster strikes and FEMA can't or won't be there for the people who need help? This is just the latest chapter in the agency's troubled relationship with the people it's supposed to serve, a story that Micah has been delving into in a new series we're calling American Emergency, The Movement to Kill FEMA. Episode 1 aired last week, and if you haven't heard it yet, you can go back and listen to the OTM podcast feed. In this week's episode, Micah revisits the disaster that probably did the most to erode FEMA's already dismal reputation. A quick note, there is a brief mention of suicide later in the hour. Okay, Micah, take it away.
2: Hours after Hurricane Katrina had passed through Louisiana, a man named Marty Bamunde stepped off of a Coast Guard helicopter. He had short gray hair, a FEMA lanyard around his neck, and a look of deep worry on his face. He had just surveyed the hurricane's damage to New Orleans from the sky and was ready to deliver the worst news of his career to a group waiting in the city's Emergency Operations Center.
14: There were probably about 15 people around that table. Mayor Nagin, the Homeland Security Director, and all of their staff. And I asked them to spread out a map of New Orleans. And I went methodically where that helicopter had flown and what I had seen and what the damage.
2: Marty had been sent to Louisiana to arrange an upcoming press conference for the leader of FEMA, not to facilitate disaster relief. On paper, he was not the right person to be doing this job.
14: I was an external affairs guy. I was somebody who just talked to the media. And so I think some people didn't think I was qualified to make that type of an assessment.
2: But in that moment, he was the only FEMA official in the city, the only representative from an agency that had predicted years ago that a storm would one day swamp New Orleans.
14: This was the worst case scenario, and I spelled it out to them. There were people that started to cry at that meeting, and I think the sense in that room was that our lives have changed forever. And what do we do now?
2: This is episode 2 of our 4-part series, American Emergency, The Movement to Kill FEMA. The Trump administration's modern-day assault on FEMA is the culmination of countless negative narratives about the agency, some exaggerated or outright conspiratorial, some real and deserved. This week, we're looking at the true catastrophe that was Hurricane Katrina, a storm that took nearly 1,400 lives, washed away countless homes, and left a scar on the city and everyone who survived it. While FEMA's not a first responder, the agency had promised to pre-stage supplies and personnel and then woefully under-delivered. The historic failures forever marred public perceptions of the agency. As one former senior FEMA official put it to me, the memory of Katrina was a, quote, monkey on our backs. And it intensified the suspicion that FEMA was doing more harm than good.
15: FEMA's a dirty word, so it's just a full letter word. So I just say FEMA now instead of the other nasty words.
16: Criticism of the federal government response to the disaster mounts.
17: FEMA's a disaster.
18: Where's FEMA? Where's the mail?
2: The aftermath of Katrina did usher in sweeping reforms, but last year, whistleblowers at the agency warned that Kristi Noem's Department of Homeland Security had left FEMA vulnerable once again.
19: In a new letter to Congress, FEMA employees warned that the Trump administration is undoing 2 decades of progress since Katrina.
20: It's called the Katrina Declaration and signed by 36 employees while dozens more chose to remain anonymous.
21: They're very concerned that we could see the next Katrina-level disaster based on the stripping away of FEMA that we have seen.
2: To understand what went wrong in 2005 and what could go wrong again today, we need to take a closer look at the agency before the storm hit.
14: FEMA was well aware of what the risks were to New Orleans. And just the year prior, did a major exercise called Hurricane Pam to play out that scenario of a major levee failure in New Orleans because of a hurricane.
0: They're talking perhaps as many as 50,000 dead, up to a million homeless, and a city underwater.
2: This is PBS correspondent Peter Standring, who spoke with researchers about the fictional Hurricane Pam exercise in 2004 for a segment that more or less predicted the events that occurred a year later. Just as the Pam exercise anticipated, Katrina would overwhelm levees and flood walls that were built to protect New Orleans from the bodies of water that surround the city, Lake Pontchartrain and the Mississippi River.
0: In this doomsday scenario, levees intended to keep water out trap it inside New Orleans.
2: But even though a Katrina-like storm was on FEMA's radar, natural disasters were falling behind on the list of national priorities. Following 9/11, Washington, D.C. had been swept up in an all-consuming frenzy. Just as Ronald Reagan had let Cold War paranoia subsume FEMA, the war on terror had caused it to shapeshift once again.
17: The Homeland Security Act of 2002 takes the next critical steps in defending our country. Dozens of agencies charged with Homeland Security will now be located within one cabinet department.
2: FEMA, with its dual focus on natural disasters and civil defense, was hoovered up by the Department of Homeland Security.
14: FEMA was now buried beneath several layers of other leadership within DHS.
2: FEMA's top leaders from the 90s, who had shown that the agency could respond to natural disasters quickly and efficiently, were replaced when President George W. Bush came into office. And even his new political appointees would find themselves outmuscled by their new bosses at DHS.
22: Let FEMA coordinate all of the catastrophic natural disaster events the way it has been doing it. It does not need to be fixed. It's working really well.
2: Former FEMA Administrator James Lee Witt, that Clinton appointee we heard about in Episode 1, sounded the alarm about the new bureaucracy at a DNC hearing in 2004, a year before Hurricane Katrina. Witt said he'd been hearing from staffers who were frightened by all the abrupt changes at the agency.
22: When we left in 2001, FEMA was ranked one of the top agencies in the federal government to work for. Just recently in the Washington Post, it was ranked dead last, 28th.
2: Similar to what's happening today under Trump, the agency's true blues were jumping ship.
14: Our workforce had dwindled by almost half. We were probably at our weakest state when Hurricane Katrina hit.
23: Monster of a hurricane, a Category 5 storm with winds of 160, 165 miles an hour. A storm on track to be the biggest hurricane ever to hit the United States.
2: By Sunday, the morning before landfall, Marty Bamunde had arrived in New Orleans. As a seasoned PR guy, he'd made these sorts of trips many times before.
14: About 300 days out of the year, I was working a disaster. All sizes, little floods, large hurricanes, and I did that for 8 years.
2: This time around, his assignment was to prepare a post-storm press conference for his boss, Michael Brown, Bush's director of FEMA, who was in D.C. watching the storm approach the Gulf.
24: Is FEMA ready for this? Because you guys have been pretty taxed lately with all the hurricanes of last year and this year's busy hurricane season.
25: Well, we are ready, we're going to respond, and we're going to do exactly what we did in Florida and Alabama.
2: Before coming to FEMA, Michael Brown had no prior emergency management experience. The press didn't pay much attention to him until after the storm, when they began to scrutinize his resume, which included a failed congressional bid and a rocky stint leading the International Arabian Horse Association.
26: To give you an idea of what he did there.
2: Investigative journalist Judd Legum on Democracy Now! Back in 2005.
26: He spent a year investigating whether a breeder performed liposuction on a horse's rear end. So I think that 11 years he spent there probably didn't serve him too well when he transferred over to FEMA.
2: Brown was not qualified to lead the agency on a good day, and certainly not through the crisis that was about to unfold.
14: The seminal moment was 4 o'clock in the morning prior to landfall.
2: Marty Bamunde.
14: I got a bang on my hotel door, and somebody was outside saying, "We are evacuating the hotel. Everybody must get out."
2: Marty scrambled to find somewhere to wait out the storm. The highways were clogged as thousands of people fled the city. None of Marty's contacts in New Orleans would even pick up the phone. He finally got a hold of a local official who invited him to crash at City Hall, which is how he ended up across the street from the Superdome, the stadium where the Saints play.
14: The Superdome was identified in previous planning that that would be a shelter of last resort, that they would put people in the Superdome because it had been rated to be able to withstand high winds from a hurricane.
2: The afternoon before the hurricane hit, Marty watched the first wave of people lining up at the stadium, almost entirely black residents. Some brought suitcases, coolers of food, and pillows. For Americans around the country who were watching the crisis unfold on TV, the stadium would become maybe the clearest symbol of failure and neglect from city officials and FEMA. It became a hell on earth for evacuees like Siobhan Allen.
1: So I tried to forget New Orleans and bury what I went through. It's not something that I'm comfortable talking about or something I'm proud to talk about.
2: In 2005, the year of Katrina, when Siobhan was 18, her family moved to a new house in New Orleans' 8th Ward after her mom won a housing lottery.
1: She had received a Section 8 voucher, so that was our first time living in like a huge house coming from the project.
2: I know this is many years back now, but when do you first remember hearing that a big hurricane was coming to New Orleans?
1: When did I hear about Katrina?
2: Yeah, the first time.
1: My grandma was talking about this big major hurricane coming. It's supposed to be bad. We watched when Ray Nagin said, everybody needs to evacuate.
4: I am this morning declaring that we will be doing a mandatory evacuation.
1: We like, where are we going to go at? Where are we going to go?
2: Siobhan's family were among the 100,000 plus who didn't leave the city. The Hurricane Pam report had correctly predicted that elderly, disabled, and poor residents, especially people without cars, were most likely to stay. Others just didn't believe the storm would be that bad. A year prior, some 600,000 New Orleanians had left the city ahead of Hurricane Ivan, a storm that pummeled the Caribbean and several states. New Orleans was largely spared, which to some made the mayor's warnings before Katrina seem like another false alarm. Siobhan wanted to stay. She and her twin brother had been planning a party for their 19th birthday on Sunday, the night before the storm was supposed to hit.
1: It started getting dark, it started getting late, and that's when all our friends started arriving. So it was like a huge block party. We was listening to bounce music, the biggity, biggity, biggity, biggity, bounce music. Bounce it, biggity, bounce it, biggity, biggity, biggity, bounce it. Bounce it,
2: biggity, work it, biggity, bounce it, biggity, take it, biggity, bounce it, biggity, mix it. You had a nice birthday then.
1: I had a nice birthday, and it was a lot of drinking on that day. That was the last time I seen anybody I grew up with from New Orleans.
5: Category 5 Hurricane Katrina makes its way towards the city of New Orleans. Expected landfall about 5 to 8 a.m. tomorrow morning.
14: I specifically remember at 7 o'clock in the morning on Monday, the day of landfall.
2: Mardi Gras Monday.
14: The early speculation was that New Orleans had dodged a bullet.
6: By late this evening, onlookers were back in the French Quarter. In the words of one, the fact that the damage wasn't worse was pure New Orleans luck.
7: I would say there's nothing like the flooding that we might have anticipated. This was clearly a horrific storm. Clearly, it is going to be a mess to clean up. But Wolf, they were expecting Armageddon here. Armageddon, it wasn't.
14: The media was down in the French Quarter, where all the hotels were. And the French Quarter had fared pretty well. We didn't really discover what the true impacts were until about 11 o'clock in the morning. I was in the radio center at City Hall, and we got a report that the 17th Street Canal levee had broken and that water was pouring into the city. I said, wow, we need to go and see this.
2: This is how Marty ended up on that helicopter flight. When he first approached a Coast Guard pilot to ask him to fly him over the city, the man said no, probably thinking, why is this public affairs guy trying to hog a precious helicopter?
14: So I told them a little white lie that I was there because the White House was counting on me to give them a situational awareness following the hurricane.
3: It worked.
14: About 30 seconds into the flight, I saw water for as far as the eye could see.
3: He later estimated correctly that 80% of the city was submerged. The biggest gut punch was the sight of the people standing on their roofs waiting to be saved. Many buildings had been pushed off their foundations and were jumbled together. He said they looked like someone had taken a bunch of dice and thrown them around.
14: I kept thinking to myself, I just need to let people know so that we can start to help people. And I called Mike Brown directly.
3: The director of FEMA.
14: And I told him what I had seen, what the damages were. And he said, thank you. I'm going to let the White House know. And we subsequently got on a conference call with FEMA leadership in headquarters and FEMA leadership that was over in Baton Rouge. And I explained to them what I had seen. And their response was, thanks for the information. We'll try to get you out of New Orleans as soon as possible. And that was it. No questions asked. No delving into what I had seen.
3: No questions, no delving. Why was there so little curiosity among FEMA's leadership about a crisis that the agency had predicted years ago? How had it been left to a PR guy to sound the alarm? All while, with every passing hour, the situation seemed to be getting worse.
8: It's almost like being in a war zone. If a home is not destroyed, it's full of water and lives just torn apart here. You can see these rooftops just barely sticking out of the water. Look at that. Those are homes. Those are homes.
3: Coming up on American Emergency.
9: I told you earlier today I didn't think this had turned out to be Armageddon. I was wrong.
3: This is On the Media.
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12: Fill the kiddie pool up with Prosecco. Get the LEDs on. Need the spectacle. Gotta beat the one last week. Let's get a record. If you're trying to be a go-getter, you gotta go and get it.

0: looks like someone.
1: This is On the Media. I'm Michael Loewinger. While FEMA's only guy on the ground was trying to alert the agency's leaders about the breach at the 17th Street Canal levee, Siobhan Allen had just celebrated her 19th birthday with a raucous block party in the 8th Ward. She slept through most of the storm and woke up with a head-splitting hangover when her dog, sopping wet, jumped on her bed. The first floor of their home was quickly filling with water. Her family was lucky to have a two-story house. Most of her neighbors didn't. Her mom, grandmother, and siblings waited on their balcony. They burned sheets to try to get the attention of helicopters buzzing above them. Eventually, some guys from the neighborhood showed up in a little boat and offered them a ride to the Superdome.
2: My grandmother and my mom were like, no, we're not getting on the boats. We're going to stay here. And I remember looking at my mom and saying, I cannot die on my birthday. I can't die here. And my mom and my grandmother stayed back. And I just remember telling them I love them and whatever happened, happens. And I remember I was real scared on the boat and we saw a dead body. And that's when I knew Katrina was, it was real. I'll never get the picture of this man out of my head for the rest of my life. I remember it was a black guy. He had on a white shirt. He had on some black pants, and he was just face down in the water. I just remember screaming on the boat, just screaming and screaming and screaming and screaming all the way to the Superdome.
1: Not long after she arrived, Siobhan was faced with more death.
2: It was a guy that took his life. He lost his whole family in a hurricane. He jumped and landed at the bottom of the Superdome.
1: Oh, that's so awful.
2: Everybody was just like shocked. Everybody trying to talk to the National Guards, begging the National Guards to help. And the National Guards was just like, they didn't care about us at all.
1: Within a day, Siobhan discovered that her family had made it to the Superdome safely. Her grandmother reassured them that the floodwater would recede and they'd be able to leave in a day. But that's not what happened.
3: Thousands of evacuees sought refuge in that shelter of last resort, only to be subjected to an unspeakable breakdown of law and order.
1: As the crowds at the Superdome grew, so did the wild rumors.
4: There were a lot of looting going on. There was a shootout today as well. There were rumors of rapes, murders.
5: Violence erupted, and there wasn't enough security to stop it.
1: Tales of armed gangs, babies raped and killed at the Superdome. Mayor Nagin and law enforcement officials repeated some of these claims, as did CBS and Fox, though investigators failed to find proof or firsthand witnesses. The reports about looting were true, sort of. It wasn't as if swarms of people were like seizing on the moment to get free swag or flat-screen TVs. They were hungry. Siobhan says she saw people trying to break into vending machines to get something to eat. FEMA had promised to deliver 15 trucks of water and 360,000 MREs, ready-to-eat meals. Only a fraction arrived, 5 trucks of water and 40,000 meals.
6: This is now becoming a disaster into its own right because of the conditions that were developing.
1: After wading back and forth through the flooded streets to visit the Superdome, Marty decided he'd be of more use just staying there 24 hours a day, sleeping on the concrete while he relayed dispatches to FEMA headquarters.
6: The Superdome had become a toilet bowl.
2: The bathrooms was like disgusting. They didn't have any running water. I saw a guy taking a poop by the concession stand, just out in the open.
6: The smell and the toxicity inside was unbearable.
2: People were peeing in their seats in the Superdome. It was not safe and healthy for anybody to live in.
1: Like so many survivors, Siobhan had brought no supplies with her to the Superdome.
2: I left my house with the skirt I had on, the maxi pad that I had on.
1: There was no toilet paper, let alone any sanitary products.
2: So I walked around every day with a bloody skirt on. I was covered in my own blood.
1: It was hot and humid. With little drinking water and no power for air conditioning, people were fainting. FEMA's medical staff, which was supposed to arrive before Katrina, came late and were quickly overwhelmed. Siobhan's grandmother had a stroke.
2: And we didn't even know if she was going to live, if she was going to die. She had no medical attention. It was a lot. It was a lot.
1: Siobhan says her grandmother pulled through. But in that moment, her family decided that whenever they could leave the Superdome, they were done with New Orleans. On Wednesday, the third day after the storm hit, Marty pulled out his BlackBerry and sent an email to his boss.
6: I sent this email to Mike Brown, and it said, "Sir, I know that you know the situation is past critical. Here are some things you might not know. Hotels are kicking people out. Thousands are gathering in the streets with no food or water. Hundreds are still being rescued from homes. We are out of food and running out of water at the dome. Plans are in works to address the critical need. Phone connectivity is impossible. More later."
1: Brown was staying 80 miles away in Baton Rouge, preparing for a TV hit on MSNBC that night. He never replied. But a few hours later, Marty received an email about the FEMA director's activity. His press secretary was concerned that Brown's schedule was too packed and that his dinner would be rushed, especially considering the wait times at Baton Rouge restaurants. Another FEMA colleague forwarded the email chain to Marty as if to say, "Get a load of this."
6: Now, this is Wednesday afternoon at 2:44, so we were well into our third day at the Superdome. And I responded, "Oh my God," in capital letters with 8 exclamation points. "Just tell her that I just ate an MRE and crapped in the hallway of the Superdome along with 30,000 other close friends, so I understand her concern about busy restaurants. Maybe tonight I will have time to move the pebbles on the parking garage floor so they don't stab me in the back while I try to sleep. But instead, I will hope her wait at Ruth Chris's is short." So you can tell the sarcasm my response.
1: Yeah.
6: Those kinds of emails that were going around told me they really do not understand the human crisis that we're dealing with here.
1: And there were other signs. Some Katrina survivors had been directed to a different impromptu shelter a mile away at the city's convention center. Just like at the Superdome, thousands of mostly Black residents awaited rescue there without access to basic supplies. The day after Marty sent that email, CNN's Paula Zahn asked director Mike Brown about the lack of preparations.
0: "We just learned about that today. And so I have directed that we have all available resources to get to that convention center to make certain that they have the food and water."
7: You just learned that the folks at the convention center didn't have food and water until today, are you?
0: Paula, the federal government did not even know about the convention center people until today.
1: Outside the convention center, one man held up a tiny baby to the news cameras.
8: "Here we go, baby, out here. They don't have no formula, no water, and they want us to survive out here. Where's FEMA? Where's the mayor?"
9: "But right now, the immediate concern is to save lives and get food and medicine to people so we can stabilize the situation."
1: Later that week, President Bush did a now iconic presser with his beleaguered FEMA director.
9: "And Brownie, you're doing a heck of a job. The FEMA director's working 24.
1: On Friday, DHS Secretary Michael Chertoff removed Brown from Louisiana.
10: "Mike Brown has done everything he possibly could to coordinate the federal response to this unprecedented challenge. I appreciate his work, as does everybody here."
11: That's how it sounds when you get fired in Washington. As for what Mr. Brown may think of it all, we do not know. He wasn't allowed to answer questions.
1: His side of the story came out in the following months when he appeared in a series of televised congressional hearings about FEMA's Katrina response.
0: "My biggest mistake was not recognizing by Saturday that Louisiana was dysfunctional."
1: In his testimony, Brown said the blame should lie with the state and local officials who waited too long to order a mandatory evacuation. That FEMA's slow response during the storm could be explained in part by the fact that DHS officials had sat on reports about the levee breaches, including the calls from Marty Bamunde after his helicopter ride.
0: "It's my belief that had there been a report come out from Marty Bamunde that said that a terrorist has blown up the 17th Street Canal levee, then
12: Everybody would have jumped all over that, but because this was a natural disaster, that has become the stepchild within the Department of Homeland Security.
1: He argued that the focus on terrorism before Katrina had hampered its ability to prepare.
12: We ask for money to follow on Hurricane Pam, to do the implementation of those plans.
13: Who did you ask it from?
12: We asked the Department of Homeland Security for it, sir,
13: okay.
12: And we did not get that money.
13: And who denied you that?
12: Well, you have to ask DHS. The process
1: There was some truth to what Brown alleged. Katrina was a catastrophic breakdown of government at all levels. There was plenty of blame to go around. When asked why he didn't act sooner on Marty's warnings, he deflected by calling Marty an exaggerator. But looking back, Marty's assessments were accurate. Perhaps it was easier for Brown to blame the messenger than take responsibility for the horror that unfolded.
14: So how many total FEMA people were pre-positioned approximately at the Superdome?
12: Counting the team, which I will count as FEMA people, you know, a dozen.
1: When asked the same question by lawmakers, Marty contradicted his former boss.
15: Was there anyone else from FEMA in New Orleans on that Sunday?
16: No.
15: Monday?
16: No.
15: You took on the enormous responsibility, and it goes beyond public affairs. You were the chief lifeguard.
1: This is the reason I wanted to speak with Marty Bamunde in the first place. To me, his story symbolized the complexity of the agency's failures during the storm. That beneath the dysfunction among its leaders, there were still FEMA workers who would do anything to help people. Even if it meant sleeping on cement floors at the Superdome or testifying against his boss in Congress.
16: I was honest. I wasn't trying to protect myself or protect anybody else. I was an emergency manager, and what I saw in Katrina infuriated me, and we needed to do better.
1: After the hearings, lawmakers took the lessons they had learned and passed the Post-Katrina Emergency Management Reform Act, or PCEMRA. The law requires that FEMA's top leader must have professional emergency management experience. FEMA remained part of the Department of Homeland Security, but the act gave the agency more freedom to spend money and mobilize aid before and during disasters. It also shielded FEMA from funding cuts by the Secretary of Homeland Security, or at least it was supposed to. Last year, whistleblowers at FEMA signed the Katrina Declaration, the letter that was shared with Congress claiming that the current administration has violated PCEMRA left and right, leaving the agency vulnerable once more. Trump has yet to nominate a permanent FEMA director for Senate confirmation, and insiders I've spoken to say his rumored pick, Cameron Hamilton, does not have the required experience to lead the country through the coming hurricane season. The whistleblowers also pointed to DHS Secretary Kristi Noem's vendetta against FEMA, how she bullied workers at the agency, calling them names while withholding funds and attempting to slash preparedness programs. All this was too much for Marty. Last year, he decided to retire after three decades at FEMA.
16: When my leadership tells me that I'm worthless and that I'm part of a conspiracy to do wrong in this country, that's a hard thing to swallow. You say, I don't know that I see a future here.
1: FEMA, as you know, is sometimes a kind of a punchline. There was a Gallup poll from October of 2025 that found that it was the third least popular agency in the federal government. How much of that do you think is the product of FEMA's own failures? How much of that is the product of conspiracy theories and baseless allegations?
16: I think it's a product of human nature. When there's a disaster and you're impacted, you're angry, you're hopeless, you're mad, your life's changed. And all that you want is to be back to normal the next day. And that can't happen. And no FEMA can make that happen. We don't take it personally when you hear these ratings and everything. But I can tell you, to this day, whenever there's a disaster, the first thing people say is, where's FEMA? Where's FEMA? Because they know that we're going to be there to help. And they want us. They need us.
1: After leaving the Superdome, Siobhan Allen got on a bus to Texas and ended up in Houston, where she still lives today. For 16 years, she refused to celebrate her birthday.
2: I just felt like it was a lot of lives lost on my birthday, and it wasn't worth celebrating. My mom told me that I can't keep living my life in the past, that I have to move on. I finally celebrated my birthday on my 35th birthday. I rented out a park, and I gave myself a big, huge party. But even right now, to this day, I feel like when I celebrate my birthday, I'm celebrating the people that was lost in New Orleans.
1: Last year, on the 20th anniversary of Katrina, her 39th birthday, Siobhan worked up the courage to do something she'd never done before. She watched a documentary about the storm, a new Hulu series titled Hurricane Katrina: Race Against Time.
2: I sat in my bed on my birthday, and I actually cried. Like, I said, this is what we actually went through during Katrina.
1: She was moved in particular by the film's media criticism, its analysis of the exaggerated news coverage of violence and looting.
2: I have three younger brothers that was in middle school going into high school, and they caught the hate from the kids in the Houston schools. They used to get jumped on all the time just from being from New Orleans. The kids used to say, all y'all do is kill, steal, and rob people, and that's not my brothers and them. That's not their personalities.
1: After watching the documentary, Siobhan decided to tell her story, in her own words, for the very first time, on TikTok.
2: So I'm going to talk about my stay in a Superdome for Katrina and how horrible it was to relive that trauma all over again.
1: At time of this recording, her video has been viewed nearly 90,000 times.
2: I guess it started hitting the algorithm of people from New Orleans. Everybody started commenting on the video and started sharing my video. I was just like, I can finally let the past be the past and not be afraid to talk about it.
1: In the years since the storm, FEMA and climate change experts have begun to tackle one of its most salient lessons. Natural hazards hit poor communities and people of color the hardest. Studies show that marginalized groups are less likely to trust government officials during big disasters, more likely to live in flood-prone neighborhoods, and less likely to receive adequate aid during the recovery process. These are basic facts, and yet, under orders from Trump's DHS, references to these disparities are being scrubbed from FEMA literature as part of a larger censorship campaign against language related to so-called DEI and climate science. For most of my life, when I heard the word FEMA, images from the TV coverage of Katrina, pictures I'd seen on TV flashed into my mind. And I don't think I'm alone. The agency may never succeed in decoupling itself from its greatest failure. But even as it tried to build on lessons from Katrina, there were new challenges and new threats. Next week on American Emergency.
13: An anti-government militia group known as Veterans on Patrol is claiming Hurricane Helene was caused by government-controlled weather weapons. The group called Hurricane Helene an act of war.
1: In the aftermath of Hurricane Helene in 2024, FEMA was hit by a tidal wave of disinformation.
17: I don't think any of us knew the magnitude of what this storm would mean in FEMA's history, and that I didn't know at the time.
1: That's it for this week's show. This series is reported and hosted by me, Michael Loewinger, with additional writing and reporting from
18: me, Eloise Blondio, On the Media's senior producer. Jared Bartman designed the artwork for the series. Our fact checker is Tom Colligan. Original music and mixing from Jared Paul. American Emergency was edited by executive producer Katia Rogers.
1: Special thanks to Brenda Valdivia and Justin Knighton. On the Media is produced by WNYC. See you next week.
19: Up next in our Picks of 76 series is Man in the Hills from Burning Spear. Following up the groundbreaking and revolutionary Marcus Garvey from 75, the Roots reggae vocalist once again teamed up with producer Jack Ruby and his all-star session band The Black Disciples. But where the prior release had presented Garvey's ideas of Pan-Africanism and black nationalism in a fervent and revolutionary sound, Man in the Hills is more subdued, quieter, and contemplative, with a spacious mix that allowed plenty of room for Aston Family Man Barrett and Robbie Shakespeare's thick bass lines, guitar licks from Earl Chinna-Smith, and producer Ruby's signature horns. Despite the tonal shift, Burning Spear remained at the forefront of reggae's socially conscious and explicitly black roots genre, clear on songs like No More...
18: 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Thanks for tuning in this Sunday. Up next, from Ampers, news from around the state, North Star stories, and then a deep dive into the nature of northern Minnesota this week on the Season Watch podcast.
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21: This is North Star Stories, voices from where we live. I'm Gracie J. This week, we examine a controversial classroom practice used to control students with disruptive behavior. And as the fishing season starts, we'll tell you about some new consumption guidelines to keep you safe. But first, after more than 80 years, the remains of a Minnesota World War II hero finally return home. A three-cannon salute from the New Ulm Battery helped honor World War II Medal of Honor recipient Willibald C. Bianchi. Governor Tim Walz declared May 2nd as Captain Willibald C. Bianchi Day in Minnesota, ordering flags to fly at half-staff in his honor. The U.S. Army captain received a military funeral with full honors over the weekend. He left some 85...

0: they blew out each cannon, and that was the final significant celebration and salute to Captain Bill Bianchi today. I can't say that I saw a lot of tears because nobody knew Willibald Bianchi. He passed away before perhaps many of these folks were born. So it was this sense of pride now that people and relatives were seeing what happened, hearing what happened, and so proud to be a part of his family. The cemetery event and how it was done and how it was performed was spectacular. And then the helicopters flying over, and they weren't really high. They were pretty low, and they flew over, and 21-gun salute, the three cannons firing off. It was something that absolutely made the return of our World War II hero and Medal of Honor recipient, Willibald Bianchi, made this whole event absolutely memorable that you just will not forget. It wasn't that I saw a lot of tears, but boy, did I see pride and smiles, and I think respect for what he did. And that's kind of the bottom line, I think.
1: Thank you to KNUJ Radio and Jim Bartles for helping North Star Stories cover Captain Bianchi's homecoming and funeral. Tribal governments will now be notified when sewage spills might impact their community. State law already requires wastewater systems to notify downstream water users when untreated or undertreated sewage is released. But tribal governments were not specifically included in that list and say they aren't always notified. State pollution official Alexis Donath says a new law will correct that.
2: It is intended to protect the health of people who swim, fish, or recreate in areas impacted by untreated or undertreated sewage, and especially those whose drinking water comes from a directly impacted water body.
1: The bill passed both chambers unanimously. The Minnesota Board of Pardons unanimously pardoned a Laotian refugee at Ricky Chandy, who has lived in the U.S. for decades. Chandy has worked for nearly 30 years in the city of Minneapolis and has now had no new convictions since a single case when he was 18. ICE detained him shortly after he applied for a pardon in January. He remains in federal custody. The pardon could remove the legal basis for his deportation. While schools across the state use isolated spaces to help de-escalate student behavior, although legislation on the use of seclusion rooms has been debated before, lawmakers are revisiting the practice. Reporter Jose Osoria explores why the debate continues.
3: There's really no getting around what this practice is, that it is a scary and terrifying experience for the kids who are put in these rooms. They are a traumatic practice.
4: Jessica Webster, staff attorney with Mid-Minnesota Legal Aid, is describing the impact that seclusion rooms have on Minnesota children who have experienced the practice. Seclusion rooms are involuntary isolated spaces. They're intended as a last resort. The goal of seclusion rooms is to de-escalate a student's behavior when there is an immediate risk of harm to the student and others. The use of these rooms have been criticized for how they're utilized and the potential harm they cause.
3: There's been a long-standing effort by a lot of advocates, parents, community, for 15 years to say we need to stop using this practice against kids. It's a harmful practice. We don't use it in juvenile detention centers anymore. We don't use it in residential treatment facilities. It's a practice that's on its way out. It's been banned in, you know, a dozen other states.
4: Those opposing seclusion rooms have been able to get the state to implement some restrictions.
3: We actually came together as an advocacy community in 2023 and were able to get started on a ban for kindergarten through third grade with a direction to the Department of Education to end it urgently for all kids.
4: The new law would allow seclusion rooms until 2036 to give school districts time to come up with alternate plans. The law would then seek to ban seclusion rooms starting in 2036. Opponents want seclusion rooms banned altogether immediately.
5: This is the approach Minnesota has taken rather than banning seclusion, recognizing the need that sometimes when an emergency happens, physical separation is needed to keep everyone safe. Since we've eliminated the use of seclusion up to third grade, we have seen an increase in physical holds and we've seen an increase in injuries.
4: That's Senator Judy Seeberger speaking before the Education Finance Committee. Senator Seeberger recently led a group evaluating

0: evaluating the effectiveness of seclusion rooms. She strongly believes seclusion rooms greatly benefited her now adult son.
1: My own son. Love him. He's great. He testified before the working group. When he was in second grade, he broke his Paris thumb. Our littlest learners are causing the biggest injuries.
0: Senator Seeberger describes how this behavior can escalate to the point where school personnel has very little options or solutions.
1: If you have a little learner who is lashing out, so dysregulated that people are getting hurt, physical holds are not keeping everyone safe, your last resort is to contact law enforcement. Is this what we want? Do we want to feed the school-to-prison pipeline? I don't want that. That happened to my kid, too.
0: Maren Christensen-Hoffer, an activist with the Multicultural Autism Action Network, who testified before the committee, disagrees with the senator's description.
2: We've heard people say that one of the reasons we need seclusion is because the only other option is to call law enforcement. And I really believe that that's a false binary. We do have other choices, and we have seen no evidence that shows that reducing seclusion results in increased calls to law enforcement.
0: But Senator Seeberger insists that those opposing seclusion rooms are not presenting enough evidence to back their claims.
1: Them wetting their pants, not leaving, trauma, terrible stories. And I want to know if this is happening. I want to know where. I want to know which districts. I want to know when. I want to know why. Is it because they don't know the law? Is it because they're disregarding the law? Or is it because they need additional resources? And Madam Chair, members of the commission, we were not able to substantiate any one of those incidences.
0: Jessica Webster, staff attorney with Mid-Minnesota Legal Aid, says their information shows there are schools that are misusing seclusion rooms.
3: I mean, the state statute says it is supposed to be used in an emergency, right? And what legal aid sometimes sees is kids in these rooms for hours. And so, or kids fall asleep in these rooms. Kids urinate, defecate themselves, vomit, to try to get the attention of an adult to get out. And to us, if you are in this room for, you know, a prolonged period of time, then that's no longer an emergency, right?
0: A major concern for those who oppose the use of seclusion rooms is implementation.
3: This practice is rife with racial disparities. It's being predominantly and disproportionately used against Black and brown boys, particularly with autism. The disparities are stark. We know that there is an overrepresentation of children of color in some of these spaces. All the data bears out. And it's one of the reasons that the Department of Education has come out strongly and said that this practice should be ended.
0: Recent statistics show that in Minnesota, 12% of the student population identify as Black or African-American. Yet 20% of students placed in seclusion are students identifying as Black or African-American. Of those students put in seclusion rooms, 100% of the students have some form of disability. Ms. Webster says seclusion rooms leave a lasting psychological and physiological impact.
3: The children that describe this practice describe it only in terms of harm. And it looks exactly and is post-traumatic stress. Children and adults who no longer want to be in a smaller or confined space like a changing room, or people that no longer want doors closed, even in larger rooms. Children that can't sleep without the lights on anymore.
0: As of right now, it looks like the bill seeking to expand seclusion rooms is unlikely to pass the current legislative session. For North Star Stories, I'm Jose Osoria.
4: Students and teachers deal with many factors that affect behavior inside and outside the classroom. To learn more about the best practices that can improve outcomes for children with social, emotional, and behavioral challenges, we're joined by Faith Miller, an associate professor of school psychology at the University of Minnesota. She specializes in evidence-based, school-based mental health, specifically in social, emotional, and behavioral assessment and intervention. Thank you so much for joining us.
5: Happy to be here today. Thank you.
4: When schools are evaluating interventions for students with anxiety or behavioral challenges, what should they look for to know whether a support strategy is actually working?
5: So the work that I do relates to identifying students in need of additional social, emotional, behavioral supports in schools. And this is such a big issue. primarily the default kind of mechanism for identifying student needs is teacher or parent referral, right? And we know that the behavior sort of has to reach a certain point in terms of intensity, in terms of duration, in terms of frequency, in order to spur that referral. You know, it's a more reactive approach to identifying support needs as opposed to proactive. So whether that's looking at sort of existing data that might help decision making in terms of absenteeism, behavioral incidents, you know, academic performance, or doing more proactive approaches like systematic screening for social, emotional, and behavioral needs.
4: And when they're looking for the interventions, the legislatures are looking for just two ways today, seclusion rooms or law enforcement. What else is there for interventions?
5: Yeah, and that's such a false dichotomy. We know that there are a whole spectrum of different options to support students' needs in a variety of different ways. And from my perspective, the most powerful approach to do that is through multi-tiered systems of support. So basically, schools implementing a tiered support system where they have universal practices that are aimed to support all students. They have more targeted strategies that are aimed to support students with more significant needs, and then intensive strategies to support kids with the most intensive needs. And this should all happen before efforts are made to consider more restrictive, you know, settings and placements and those sorts of things.
4: What does a culturally responsive approach look like in practice? And why can it improve class-wide behavior for diverse students?
5: That's such a huge issue. We know that racial and cultural mismatch between students and educators and also student support staff is a real issue. The majority of educators are predominantly white women. And we know that our student body is increasingly diversifying. And so there's a real cultural mismatch in terms of who's sort of setting the standards for behavior expectations, what acceptable behavior, quote unquote, looks like in the school setting, and those sorts of things. So really, it's a systemic issue, I would say, with pretty systemic problems. And ultimately, this issue of you know, sort of not being really intentional about including students and families and community members in sort of decision making and support efforts, I think to me is one of the biggest issues.
4: In situations where students are struggling, what role should schools play? And when does involving law enforcement become harmful rather than helpful?
5: In my opinion, I think schools are the most important prevention arm of student support needs. Students have access to schools. They have access to professionals in schools, school counselors, school social workers, school psychologists, who can provide additional supports that might not otherwise be accessible outside of the school setting, where you might require like medical insurance, for example, to see, you know, an individual provider or that sort of thing. Really, we know that there's a fairly predictable pattern of behavioral escalation that goes on that precedes that sort of peak crisis, student might be harmed to themselves or others kind of situation. And so if we know that and we can identify triggers and we can identify indicators that would suggest a student is starting to get escalated, and we could effectively intervene to de-escalate the situation, that would, to me, be the best preventative measure for ensuring that these incidences are less likely to occur.
4: Well, thank you so much for your time.
5: Thank you so much for having me.
4: After the break, what Minnesota anglers should know before putting their first catch in the pan. This is North Star Stories, Voices from Where We Live, produced by Ampers with support from the McKnight Foundation and the state of Minnesota. We'll be right back.
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4: You are listening to North Star Stories. I'm Gracie J. In other news from across the state, the Senate voted on a sweeping package of DFL-introduced gun legislation, passing it on party lines. The legislation cracks down on gun modifications, puts new money into school safety, and bans future sales of assault-style weapons and magazines holding more than 17 rounds. Gun safety advocates and victims of gun violence spoke in support of the bill. A University of Minnesota student who says they lived through a mass shooting says gun violence and the threat of it has become a constant fear in young people's lives.
7: Gun violence isn't something we hear about once in a while on the news. It's something we grow up with. It's lockdown drills. It's checking exits in classrooms. It's wondering if today is the day something will happen.
4: Senate Republicans challenged the legality of the bills. Senator Michael Holmstrom took a defiant stance.
8: Most of Minnesota will not comply with this unconstitutional law.
4: The legislation now heads to the evenly divided House. It's game over for the sports partnership between two northern school districts. Cloquet's school board voted to end its long-standing partnership with Carleton Schools that allowed students to play sports together as part of Cloquet teams. Carleton Schools are considering merging with neighboring Renshaw, and Cloquet's board says it is at capacity. Carleton and Renshaw will hold public hearings about the possible merger. The heart of Minneapolis's Native American community is set for a massive overhaul. The Little Earth Housing Complex, the nation's only Native Preference Section 8 housing project, is starting a $50 million renovation. It's the first major update since the housing was built in the 1970s after the Indian Relocation Act of 1956 encouraged Native populations to move to cities. The two-year project will update all 212 units with new roofs, insulation, appliances, and improved energy efficiency. This year's state fishing opener marks the 78th anniversary of the event, which will take place in Stillwater on the banks of the St. Croix River. As anglers prepare for the season, they'll see changes to safety consumption guidelines. Reporter Britt Ahmet explains why.
9: A beloved tradition is taking place again in Minnesota waters. The opening weekend of fishing season. And as anglers get ready to cast their lines for walleye, trout, bass, northern pike, and other species, officials are updating guidance on fish consumption, warning anglers about pollutants such as mercury, a neurotoxin that can be particularly dangerous for children and some women.
10: Most anglers that I interact with are men, so it doesn't really surprise me that it's not something that's talked about.
9: Avid angler Sierra Christ says that while the advice to eat smaller fish has become common sense, she wishes information specific to women's health was more clear.
10: So the fish consumption guideline is broken into two groups of people, like the sensitive populations and then the general populations. But the general population is literally just boys and men age 15 and older. But I wish there was more specific information because there's so many different bodies of water, and I feel like that's important, you know?
9: The Minnesota Department of Health, or MDH, states that children and women who are pregnant or plan to conceive are at the highest risk for harm. MDH Fish Consumption Guidance Program Lead Angela Primesberger says,
11: during pregnancy to the fetus and in infancy and childhood, mercury can affect your nervous system and brain development and lead to effects to learning and memory.
9: But this doesn't mean Minnesotans should be afraid of eating fish. Instead, the Minnesota Department of Health encourages all anglers to stay informed.
11: So the three factors that we recommend people consider is where you're fishing. In some water bodies, a contaminant may be at higher levels and have water body specific fish consumption guidelines.
9: This is especially true for the northeast corner of the state, where mercury levels are higher on average.
11: Also consider who you are and who you're sharing your fish with. As we talked about, some people are more sensitive to the adverse health effects from these contaminants. Set some fish aside if they're smaller and label those separately for other people you might share them with, for kids or people in your family that may be planning or are pregnant.
9: Finally, Primesberger said learning the specific guidelines for walleye compared to northern pike, perch, and so on is critical.
11: So within a water body, some species may have different guidelines. Whether we're recommending a serving a week or up to a serving a month may depend on the species of the fish.
9: For example, general statewide guidelines recommend that sensitive populations, again, this is children or childbearing women, consume only one serving per month of bass, northern pike, lake trout, catfish, and walleye, whereas men and women who do not plan to conceive are safe eating the same species weekly. Certain fish carry more risk because of the way mercury accumulates as it moves up the food chain. When predatory fish eat smaller fish, the metal remains in their tissue and compounds over time. Anglers such as Sierra Crist are adjusting for their safety.
12: I will definitely be eating much more panfish versus walleye and pike.
9: The Minnesota Department of Natural Resources provides guidelines specific to each body of water on their Lake Finder website to help Minnesotans understand what the risk is where they frequently fish.
12: There's no better place to be than the water. And since I just recently procured a job in the Boundary Waters, I am most excited to fish out there. But it's definitely going to affect what I keep to consume, just because I know that area is more sensitive to mercury. Just learning the effects of it and being that I am in the vulnerable population of people, I definitely want to be more safe about that.
9: For anglers, the takeaway is not to stop eating fish. Instead, the Minnesota Department of Health urges consumers to stay informed by checking lake-specific guidance and choosing smaller fish. With information and care, families may continue fishing traditions safely now and into the future. For North Star Stories, this is Britt Ahmet reading a story by Maya Hecht.
4: Well, those who like to fish, not to mention all Minnesotans, should consider thinking about their health and the health of the land. The Minnesota Pollution Control Agency program, Get the Lead Out, educates people in the state about the dangers of lead fishing tackle. To learn more about the program, we are joined now by Kelly Ameth, the program administrator of the Get the Lead Out program with the Minnesota Pollution Control Agency. Thank you so much for joining us today, Kelly.
13: Thanks, Gracie, for having me.
4: So first, tell us about the Get the Lead Out program.
13: Sure. We are an education outreach program statewide, reaching anglers and non-anglers alike to educate them about the danger of lead fishing tackle, not only for human health, our waters, but especially for wildlife that so many Minnesotans care about, especially the common loon. That is our species of focus, but we also want to make sure people know about the danger of lead for bald eagles and trumpeter swans as well. So working with many different interest groups around the state to get this message out and make small changes with how we're fishing to protect wildlife.
4: So what are the biggest harms of lead to people and wildlife, Kelly?
13: There's no safe level of lead for human health. Lead is especially dangerous for young children as they're growing and developing, and pregnant women. And for wildlife, especially for loons, lead is fatal. Lead affects loons very quickly. Even the smallest piece of lead that they ingest will affect them and ultimately cause them to die within about 2 or 3 weeks. Sick loons are seldom found just because they're pretty secretive nesters and they can't stand up on land. So they can't like be walking around on shorelines for people to find them. So sick loons are seldom found. If they are found, rehabilitators, they have no other option than to euthanize them because lead acts so quickly within their bodies.
4: So then what are some lead-free alternatives to fishing tackle?
13: So we talk to a lot of people, and it's not easy if you're at a tackle store or even at a big box store to find lead-free tackle. Packaging is all very different. Unfortunately, I can't point consumers to look for the words lead-free on a package because it's not really consistent across packaging for lead-free alternatives. So we really encourage people to know the alternative types that are really most common in stores now. And so that's looking for tungsten. And these words should be printed on the packaging. So saying tungsten jig. So looking for tungsten, looking for tin, especially if you're shopping for split shot sinkers, looking for tin, bismuth, and steel. Those are really the big four alternatives that we have found to be most common. Our program also maintains a list of lead-free manufacturers nationwide on our website, and you can sort through there based on material type or what type of fishing you're doing.
4: Well, is there anything that I didn't ask about that you would love to share with our listeners?
13: If people are listening and they are wondering about if they have lead in their tackle box or if they know if they do, that we always point people to safely dispose of that. So lead is a toxic material, cannot go in your recycling at home, should not go in your garbage at home either. It needs to go to your county's household hazardous waste facility, and they should take it, no questions asked.
4: Well, thank you so much, Kelly, for speaking with us today and sharing all your insight with our listeners.
13: Thank you so much, Gracie.
4: And we close today's program with a reminder to respect and protect wild animals, no matter how cute they look. The Minnesota Department of Natural Resources, or DNR, is asking people to avoid disturbing or touching deer fawns, which are born around this time of year. Most fawns do not attempt to evade predators during their first few weeks of life. Instead, they remain still to avoid being seen. The agency says that deer fawns might appear to be abandoned or fragile, but you should not engage without talking to a wildlife rehabilitator, even in the case of a car strike. Moving a fawn can be detrimental to the animal and increase the risk of spreading diseases. For more information regarding fawns or other young wild animals that appear to be orphaned, visit the DNR's website. That's it for today's program. If you missed any part of today's newscast, you can find this and past episodes at amherst.org or listen to the podcast wherever you get your podcasts. 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
15: 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We also get to hear students from around the state of Minnesota. Funding for the Phenology Talkbacks is provided in part by the Minnesota Environment and Natural Resources Trust Fund. We're going to hear one of those reports right now from the students in Little Falls.
16: This is Cora
17: and Brielle
16: reporting from Little Falls Middle School. This is our phenology report for the week of May 3rd.
17: We have seen more and more green downers flying around in yards and meadows, and water striders are showing up on ponds and the rivers.
16: After the rain we received on the 23rd, the roads near red maple trees were covered in a red coating from the flowers that fell.
17: We also noticed that the grass turned a bright green color after the first rain.
16: We have been able to spot marsh marigolds in wet areas and bloodroot and hepatica in the woods, along with the first trout lilies.
17: A classmate drove past the cattail slough and saw 7 or 8 red-winged blackbirds all in some type of display.
16: Mr. Caddits had a new bird this week as he heard and recorded a Louisiana water thrush at the state park. Merlin identified it 5 times, but he could not get a look at it, so he is counting it with an asterisk.
17: The catkins of the paper birch are several inches long and quite noticeable these days.
16: One student was able to capture and get some pictures of a large state beetle in her yard, and another spotted a gray fox.
17: Some fun bird sightings this week were the eastern phoebe, tree swallows, a belted kingfisher, and a rare Lincoln sparrow was our 100th species for the year.
16: The yellow-rumped warblers seem to be everywhere this week, and they do seem to like the suet at our feeders.
17: That is our report for this week. Until next week,
18: keep exploring, keep discovering, and keep connecting with the great outdoors.
15: Thanks to our reporters there from Chad Kaditz's class at Little Falls Middle School. They talked about the green darners that they have been spotting in Little Falls. I can't wait to see dragonflies and green darners again. Have you seen any? You can text us at 218-326-1234. Up next, it is John Latimer, our staff phenologist, and his full nature report for this week.

0: It's time for the Phenology Show. Phenology is the rhythmic biological nature of events as they relate to climate. And topping my list this week, well, there are a lot of things that I wanted to talk about first, but I'm going to just mention that we just got a note saying that the aspens were beginning to leaf out in Longville, which means they should be leafing out here in Grand Rapids today or tomorrow. We will see, and you will hear a lot more about aspens in the next 15 minutes or so. But before we get to the aspens, I want to cover some of the other stuff that's going on in my life. One, and I think this is by far the most exciting, if you'd been sitting in my house on Friday afternoon when I was looking through the spotting scope at the eagle's nest and finally realized that there were two eaglets in the nest, you would understand just what sort of a person I am. I was as excited as a child at Christmas. I was hooting and hollering. My wife was just like, "What is going on?" I go, "There are two, there are two. Ooh, we have two eaglets." Oh, what a thrilling day. I had seen earlier this week, I'd seen one. It got to be this about the size of a pigeon, and it was getting active, and it was harder for it to hide in the nest. I'm looking from down below, so I have this problem where I'm seeing the edge of the nest and then kind of up into space, and so I can't see what's in the nest, what's down in the depression of the nest, but eventually, the birds get big enough and active enough that they start showing up. And I only have this small window because I'm looking through a stand of red maple, birch, and tamarack. And all of those plants are rapidly leafing out, flowering out, and it will only be another week or so, and my view to the nest will be obstructed, and I won't be able to see what's going on there right now. But for the time being, I'm a pretty excited little grandfather here. If you can call me the grandfather of those baby eaglets, I'm pretty excited. And there are two of them, and that is just wonderful. I hope they both survive. Their parents seem to be really good. They're bringing a lot of food to the nest and are pretty attentive, so I'm hoping that that those two will make it to juvenile stage, to fledging, and getting on. And speaking of fledging, my ravens, the common raven nest, which is just east of me, the eagle's nest is west, the raven's nest is east. The boundary appears to be right over my house. When the eagle comes in from the river and goes over the raven's territory, the raven gets up and he has this one particular call that is kind of a repetitious keck, keck, keck, keck, keck, keck. And when I hear that, I know the eagle is coming. But this last week, I have heard that call frequently, even more frequently than the eagles coming around. And I don't know if the parents are teaching their juvenile, newly fledged babies how to curse at an eagle, or if this is another call that they use that they say the same thing to the eagle that they're saying to their kids. I don't know. But I do know that all four of the little young ones have fledged, and they're all flying about. And this year, they didn't take the nest apart. Yeah, that happens. The baby ravens sometimes get a little bored, and they'll deconstruct the nest and drop it on the ground. It's happened a couple times, and mom usually puts up with it and then comes back and puts the nest all back together again for the next year. So the eagles are hanging out. Let's see. There are trumpeter swans on the lake. I expect they'll be nesting. There's a common loon. 2 years ago, one common loon lost its mate, came back, called, never found a mate, left in June. Last year, the loon came back, called and picked up a mate. But they weren't successful at raising a young one. I saw two loons on the lake pretty much all summer, but no juveniles. And this year, I have only seen a single loon. He hasn't done a lot of calling. It could be that I'm just not there at the right time. I have to walk by the eagle's nest in order to get to the lake, and so I try to keep that disturbance down to maybe twice a week, where I sort of amble past the eagle's nest and try to pretend like I'm just another deer walking down the trail. So anyway, one loon, and hopefully another one will find its way to the pond. I mentioned that I had a single evening grosbeak male at my feeder this past week, along with, the white-throated sparrows, the white-crowned sparrow, the song sparrow, the red-winged blackbirds, male and female. The female blackbirds are back now. Don't be fooled. They don't look at all like the male. They're brown. They're kind of mottled. They're not... If you are confused, look at the beak. Look at the beak of the male red-winged blackbird, which is pretty easily identified. And the female has basically the same color, same shape beak as the male. And that is one way that you can separate them out. Right now, there aren't any rose-breasted grosbeak females in the nest or in the area to confuse you. But when they come back, they're going to look quite a bit like the female red-winged blackbird. So just get out there and check them out, and hopefully you'll be able to check out which ones are which. Among the insects, variegated meadowhawk. It's a dragonfly. I have not seen one. Dallas Hudson reported that. The American painted lady butterfly, seen by John Weber over in Nevis. And at my house, those little red ants that make the little volcano-like structures in your driveway, you know, the little dirt piles that look like tiny volcanoes, they are up and active. That is a member of the Lasius group. I can't remember if it's a Finnis or Neo-Niger. It doesn't matter. It's a small red ant, and it makes these little conical-shaped sort of volcano-like piles of sand where it digs out its nest, and they have become active again this past week. And the Allegheny mound ant, the ant that makes those big dirt mounds, they've been active for a couple of weeks now. That's the advantage of creating a home that invites the sun to shine on it and warm it up earlier than just the little Lasius ants that are living in the ground and come up when things finally do warm up enough for them to get out and get about. Among the flowers, the nodding and the large-flowered trilliums are up, but not yet blooming. They're not even close to blooming. They're only up about 2 inches right now. Wood anemone is up. Canada columbine is up. Large-flowered asters are up. All of these plants are just the plants. They're just emerging from the ground. The violets in my yard, the blue violets in my yard, those leaves are up, but no flowers. Tansy, same thing. It is up, but no flowers. Blueberries, sort of breaking bud and flowering. Labrador tea in the woods or in the swamps is just starting to flower. Hepaticas, those lovely 5 to 7 petaled flowers out in the woods are blooming. I have pink and light blue and darker blue and white. They are just lovely. If you come across a fairly large, like 3/4 inch across flower head in a variety of colors, look at the stem of the flower. If it is very, very hairy, chances are that it's a hepatica. And there should be a 1.5 to 2 inch wide, 3-lobed leaf, which gives the hepatica its name. And that leaf is evergreen, so it's going to have overwintered. Some of them are stained with a little bit of reddish stain, which might tell you that they are older leaves. The brand new leaves will be sort of a bright green. Among the shrubs, Juneberry, I can see the flower buds, although they're not budding, they're not flowering yet, but you can see where the flowers will be. Chokecherry, the same thing. Pincherries are the same. I can see flower buds. None of these are close to flowering. When they do flower, it will be Juneberry, Pincherry, Chokecherry in that order. And if you have plums in your neighborhood, they'll bloom about the same time as the June berries. The smooth rose in my front yard is breaking leaf bud. You can see little dots of green along those red stems. Leather wood, which doesn't grow at my house, but does grow in a lot of areas that I frequent, is, if it's not at its peak, it's very close. It is very close to being at peak flower right now. The fly honeysuckle, the native honeysuckle, is budded. The leaves are budded out, and you can see the flower heads where they're going to be in flower, but they are not yet in flower. The native honeysuckle is yellow. If you have a honeysuckle in your yard and it has pink or pink and white flowers on it, it is an invasive honeysuckle. And at my house, that plant would get pulled up and gotten rid of because, as with so many of those plants, birds come along, eat the berries, fly over, take a dump, and plant another Tartarian honeysuckle somewhere nearby. The hazels, both the beaked and the American hazel, are done flowering, and I'm right at the stage where the leaves are starting to break bud. And the same is true with the pagoda dogwoods, and the nanny berries are leafed out. That is to say, they have, their buds on the nanny berries are so open that I can see the leaf stem, and that's really the dividing line. So it's bud break until you can see a leaf stem. Once you can see a leaf stem, then it is no longer bud break, but leaf out. And then it is increasing leaf size until about mid-June, at which point they're sort of done growing their leaves. And after that, it's either new growth with leaves on it, or it is just the plant taking the energy from those fully grown leaves and sequestering it in the roots for next year. Let me see a long list here. That brings us to the aspens. And normally the trembling aspens would leaf out on the 30th of April. And as I look at my records on the aspens, on the trembling aspens, they are actually getting later. There is a tendency, the trend for the aspens, the trembling aspens, is to leaf out later than they did back in the 80s. The big tooth aspen appears to have no change. That trend line is absolutely flat. Usually there's about an 18-day gap between the leaf out of the trembling aspen and the leaf out of the big tooth aspen. The trembling aspen bud burst is typically the 30th of April. As I mentioned, the bud burst on the big tooth aspen is typically the 17th of April, or May. I'm sorry, the 17th of May. Among the earliest of the trembling aspen leaf outs, April 3rd in 2012, April 15th in 1987, April 16th in 2005, and April 18th in 2006. For the big tooth aspen, the earliest that I've noticed them leafing out is May 2nd in 87, May 4th in 98, May 8th in both 1985 and in 2003. And the latest that I ever had the aspens leaf out was the 16th of May in, these are the trembling aspens, the 16th of May in 96, the 17th of May in 2014, the 14th of May in 2008, and the 13th of May in 2022. On the big tooth side, the latest I ever had bud burst was May 30th, both in 1990 and in 2014, and May 29th in, 2008, and May 28th in 2004. So some kind of a switch around there. And then I got to looking at a bunch of different things, and like if the trembling aspen is late to leaf out, which indicates kind of a cold spring, what effect does that have, or how does it affect other plants when you go looking at all of them? So marsh marigold and American tamarack both have a very high correlation between their blooming dates and or leaf out dates and the leaf out date of the trembling aspen. Both are early spring plants, so they're reading the same thermal cues. American and beaked hazel are right in there as well. And Pennsylvania sedge, wild white violets, all have a reliable and sort of intimate relationship with the leafing out of the aspens. So if it's a late year for those, it's going to be a late year for all those others. And going on, looking into later spring, all of the flowering, all of these flowering plants are pushed later when aspen is later. Large flowered bellwort, lady fern, bracken fern, low bush blueberry, fly honeysuckle, choke cherry, Canada mayflower, wild sarsaparilla, and purple clematis all show some relationship to late flowering of, or late leaf out of the aspens. Now, which plants don't then have a relationship with aspens? Pussy willows. With 40 years of record, there's essentially zero correlation between pussy willows and trembling aspens. It makes sense. Pussy willows respond very early to early snow melt and soil temperature clues, often weeks before the thermal warmth that drives the leaf bud burst to even register. Dandelions are similar with a near zero correlation. Some flowers don't care. Common mullion, black-eyed Susan, Canada silk, evening primrose, spotted touch-me-not, blue flag, basswood, all have zero correlation or very low correlation with early or late flower or leaf out of the aspens. So those plants, those are mostly summer plants, by the way, but you're not going to see most of those plants being later as a result of the mild or cold spring. Common blackberry and dwarf raspberry also are not likely to be too influenced, and in fact, they tend slightly in the opposite direction. So blackberry and dwarf raspberry can leaf out earlier in a year when the aspens leaf out later. And right down at the bottom of the list, and those that don't give a rip about what the aspen does, are blue vervain and boneset. And boneset is one of those midsummer sort of swampy plants that comes along and blooms and couldn't care less. But then when you think about the interval between, there is plenty of reason to suspect not much of a correlation there. I guess what I'm trying to say is we are headed toward a late but not latest ever leaf out for the aspens. And it's going to push everything else just a little bit, well, most everything else, just a little bit later as well. That's the Phenology Show for this week. As always, if you have comments, questions, or observations to share, please send them along. We love to hear from you.
1: Jen Latimer's weekly Phenology Report here on People Powered KEXE. I'm Heidi Holton. Thanks for tuning in this weekend. Up next, as we celebrate 50 years of People Powered KEXE, we are dipping into the archives. You're going to hear a couple of voices that you may recognize here. We're hearing from Scott Hall, the former host of The Morning Show, and the late Harry Hutchins.
2: I'm with Harry Hutchins. He's a forest ecologist and teaches at Itasca Community College in the forestry program. He just gave a final exam for his students this semester, and it sounds like a fascinating project. What'd you have him do?
3: Well, having done this now for 29 years, you always try to come up with something a little bit different. And this was my ecosystem management class. And what I did was I did give them a little bit of a written exam earlier, but I thought, you know, they had an assignment all semester long where they had to look at the landscape level conditions at there's a 496 acre forest or agricultural lands right next to the college, and that's owned by the University of Minnesota. What I told them to do was for the next 50 years to try and create and maintain biodiversity on that ground, and don't let it decrease any.
2: What do you have there?
3: Well, mostly it's pine forest, and most of it is red pine, white pine, and that was the ecosystem that was there. You can go back to the 1880s and look at what it was before the university began to change it a bit and bring in cattle or do some agronomy soils experiments or some crop experiments, things like that. And they all have a place in this ecosystem. As the students brought up, I mean, there are some openings, open ground. Plus, they need to continue that. I mean, it's not like we're telling the university, shut down all your experiments. That's not the whole purpose of this. I wanted to have them look at it in context, try and think about of what their goals are, but also try and think about, well, okay, what can we say to the university and say, well, this is a big green space in Itasca County, especially around Grand Rapids. So this big green space has a role trying to, as far as the wildlife microbes and trees and shrubs and everything out there, it has a big role here in this urban area. And I thought it would be great to maintain it because people use this whether it's for skiing or for research or for just walking around and hiking and doing bird watching, whatever it may be. So we've had everything in the last 2 years there, from moose to microbes to white-tailed deer, coyotes. People have even seen wolf tracks back there recently. So it's a pretty diverse area. And, of course, it also borders, and on both sides, the university owns land on the Prairie River, which is probably about a fourth-order stream that dumps into the Mississippi. Pretty good-sized stream. So you have some interesting wetlands associated with that. Some of the students brought up to try and increase wild rice production there. And they realize that this river is a connection to the land because you have so many amphibians that go down there to breed, reptiles, or mammals like otters and things that might come back up on the upland, but so many animals have to go there to breed or at least get a drink or maybe catch their food like a raccoon. Well, they need a safe way to get from that riparian area, that river, back up to the upland forest and maybe the ponds there and things like that, like a lot of the amphibians that we're hearing now calling, the frogs and things. So,
2: how'd the students do?
3: I was just amazed. I was just grinning and sometimes almost had a tear coming from it. I'm thinking, oh, man, they got it. And, you know, because it's not just this one class. It's kind of a culmination of everything we've been trying to teach them over the last 2 years. And this is, to me, a capstone class. In 10, 12 minutes, they put it all together. And I hope somebody thinks about it two or three times or maybe not too long and hires them because they'd be very happy with this group.
2: Nice. So what were a few elements of their plan?
3: Oh, a few elements. Again, some of the specifics were, they were putting in larger culverts like on County Road B so the animals didn't get smashed and were moving from the river. They could use, you know, turtles and things. And other mammals, like raccoon-sized mammals, would be able to move to the upland and back to the water safely. They certainly were pushing more for multi-age stands instead of the even-age plantations that seems to dominate that landscape currently. Again, using the edge, realizing that not all edge is bad, and some of the edge and the woods, using the fence rows, restoring the the bluebird boxes that have been taken down on the edges of the agricultural lands, things like that. And of course, they know me, so they were all into the deadwood and making sure the down logs. And they took surveys of how many down logs were there and compared them to what should be there in those kinds of ecosystems, as well as the standing dead trees and things like that.
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8: 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My name's Lester C. Moran, otherwise known as the Road Hog. 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

0: 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I'm Malachi Coons, coming up American Roots from 11 to 1. 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
1: This is American Roots Live. I'm Nick Spitzer. We've got jazz trumpeter from Preservation Hall, Wendell Brunius, with his New Orleans All-Stars.

Donald Brunius's brother was the late John Brunius Jr., also a trumpeter who led the Preservation Hall Jazz Band. Over the years, Wendell Brunius sang with Chief John the Mahogany Hall Stompers in the 1960s. He studied at Southern University, worked with Danny Barker in the 70s, and later played on Bourbon Street with Kid Thomas Valentine, Eureka Brass, Lionel Hampton, Linda Hopkins, Sammy Remington, and Louis Nelson. Right now, it's Wendell Brunius and band with Whoopin' Blues on American Roots Live.

0: right. Wendell Bruni is the New Orleans All-Stars, making themselves welcome, and we welcome you here to the Jazz Museum. Tell us a little bit about your own family.
1: All right.
0: Wendell, I mean, I know it goes back in time, generations, but Creole family, New Orleans traditional jazz musicians from the get-go.
1: Oh, yeah. We are all honored to be from the families we're from. We all kind of learned from our families. I picked that first song because it's a song called The Whoopin' Blues, and it was written by a great clarinetist named John Casimir. When I was about 3 years old, Atlantic Records came to our house and recorded the original Tuxedo Brass Band with my daddy playing trumpet. And it's one of my first memories, musical memories, because like I said, I was about 3 and a half.
0: Mm.
1: And if you ever see the record, it's called Jazz Begins.
0: Oh, it's
1: you
0: a
1: open
0: great
1: it
0: one.
1: Up,
0: yeah.
1: And there are two kids watching the band, and the little boy is me. And the girl is my sister, Lorraine. So I think maybe that day I got converted to wanting to be a musician. You know, I was saying, wow, man.
0: So that's John Senior you're speaking
1: yeah.
0: of. And,
1: yeah.
0: of course, he encouraged everyone to play. He was a trumpet player?
1: Yep, he played the trumpet. And he went to Juilliard. He wrote a lot of the music for, like, Cab Calloway and Billy Eckstein,
0: mm.
1: Jay McShane.
0: But he came back to be in New Orleans.
1: Yeah. He developed arthritis and he couldn't walk.

0: 2 years, so we had to actually leave the road. You know, I mean, we wound up with 8 children in that family, so the road was not that appealing after that, even though he had seen some great times.
1: Yeah. Well, I think I read somewhere that at some point, 7 of the 8 were playing trumpets.
0: Oh, yeah. Well,
1: at the same time,
0: they had to play trumpet or leave, you know. So we opted to play the trumpet. My dad would write out some stuff on Sundays, and they have all kind of crazy chords, man. He'd say, you hit that note, you hit that note. And, you know, wah, boy, it would be some crazy stuff going on in there.
1: Yeah.
0: But it was all ear training and stuff like that. We didn't realize it at the time.
1: Yeah. And how about your mother's side of the family? That's an old New Orleans family as well.
0: That's another old musical family, Santiago family, or Santiago, however you want to pronounce it. But her brothers were the great Bernal Santiago and my Uncle Lester.
1: Mm-hmm.
0: They were two of the greatest piano players.
1: Yeah.
0: But her uncle was Willie Santiago, was one of the first guitar and banjo players of what we call traditional jazz.
1: What's next? What do you think y'all going to do together?
0: One of the two we grew up with, one of the early songs, was from James Brown and the JBs. It's a song called The Chicken. We're going to give y'all a rendition of it right now while we're still young enough to remember it. You know what I mean?

0: right. You know, I've heard a lot of songs about chickens, but that's my new favorite.
1: Oh, right.
0: Yeah. Hey. Yeah. Chickens are important in our lives.
1: It's been one of our favorites for over 50 years now.
0: Oh, right. Yeah. We go back to that thing. There were at least seven people playing trumpet in your family. How is it that you became the leader of a band and become known as a trumpet player? Mm-hmm. What about the other guys?
1: Blind luck, I'm telling you. My brother John was a great trumpet player. Yeah, man. I grew up listening to him. He had Flight of the Bumblebee and all of those things. And it's, you know, things I can make a pretty decent effort at. But, boy, he could play it for real like Rafael Mendez, you know. My dad was a great trumpet player, great chops, great, you know, could play lead trumpet. And as I grew up, I mean, I started to play on a mouthpiece and try to act like my daddy, try to act like Dave Bartholomew and stuff like that. And by the time I was 11, I was in seventh grade and I started in the junior high school band. So just, you know, playing the note G and then F and, you know, notes like that and developing stuff from that. I had some ideas about soloing, but I just didn't know what to play, you know. So I just got around the right people. I had a cousin named Harold Dejean, and he had the Olympia Brass Band.
0: Sure, legend.
1: When I got to be about 14 or 15, he would let me come and walk around playing, you know. So we learned a lot of hymns like that. But I had all those records from Louis Armstrong, Lips Page, and then I discovered like Dizzy Gillespie and Clifford Brown and Lee Morgan.
0: Yeah, you know. I was reading somewhere that you used to get records at the pharmacy, at the Circle Grocery.
1: The first...
0: Who ever heard of a record store in a pharmacy in a grocery?
1: Me.
0: I
1: walked from our house to the Circle Food Store and down on the first floor, there was that pharmacy. Remember that? They had that little bin of records cut off on the corner.
2: I'm old too.
1: But we all have this story. Don Vappy is a guy who's carrying on the traditional Creole music also, sings in Creole and plays so great, and maybe we ought to feature him on a song.
0: You don't hear me objecting to that. Yeah, Don and I have worked together for years on all kinds of things. It's great to see him here. He picked up the banjo, I noticed.
3: You're talking about growing up. You just told everybody's story, bro.
4: That one story is all our story.
3: Yeah, because we used to be like have a groove going on the bus coming home from school.
1: Mm-hmm.
3: That bus be rocking. I'm talking about the city bus, not the school bus.
1: Yeah.
3: City bus driver couldn't wait for us to get off. We beating all on the top of the bus and cutting up. Boom, boom, boom, boom. That bus gone. Shoot, man. And speaking of record stores, bro, I didn't want to interrupt you. You remember Walt Boltner?
1: Oh, yeah. Boltner,
3: and Eddie Treeway had trucks. They had panel vans with speakers on top, the horn things.
1: Yep. Yeah.
3: And go around the neighborhood
0: playing the stuff.
3: Selling 45s.
0: Yeah.
3: So I bought Skinny Legs and All. You know, that was Joe Tex, right?
0: Yeah. Got that on there. So what you got for us, John? Is it going to be Skinny Legs and All?
3: We're going to do Tin Roof Blues, and I made it into a medley with the Creole blues I learned off of Danny Barker and Albert Nicholas. Pops Foster, they had this record. James P. Johnson was playing piano on it. But let's play a little Tin Roof Blues, and I'll just sing it in there.
4: All right. Count me, bro.
3: I'll start it.

0: John Vappy. Yeah.
1: The great jazz man Wendell Berneus and band with Tin Roof Blues. And we are back with Chin Music. That's Conversation. 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
1: I'm Nick Spitzer. This is American Roots Live with Wendell Berneus and the New Orleans All-Stars, including Wendell's wife, clarinetist Caroline Berneus. Caroline told us about her journey from Sweden to New Orleans.
3: It all started a long, long time ago in Sweden, actually. I started to play the clarinet when I was 6 years old. And I was so lucky that my mother took me to the music school in town, where she hooked me up with this clarinet teacher who happened to be one of the greatest clarinet players in Scandinavia, Sigge Olsson, master at Swedish folk music. And instead of having this boring book where you just go to the next page and play Twinkle Little Star, instead he said, you can play anything. We just add some notes here and take away. And it was just really fun to play. So when I was 10 years old, my parents started a traditional jazz band, a family band. And we toured around different countries in Europe, and we just like 10, 11, 12, it was super exciting. And when I was about that age, that's when I started to dream about coming to New Orleans to play. And I had pictures in my room of Louis Armstrong and the French Quarters, and I just thought, one day I'll come here to play. And then when I was 14, my grandparents, biggest fan club, support club ever, Mats and Margaret, they fixed this concert in Stockholm at a jazz club named Stampen. And there I was, 14 years old, play, and this very one night, this couple was on a cruise ship on their way to Stockholm from New Orleans. And they came in there and told the taxi driver, said, look, we're from New Orleans, we're not musicians, we just love the music. Is there anywhere we could go to hear some traditional jazz? So they came into the jazz club, sat down next to my grandparents, and said, can you play, do you know what it means to miss New Orleans? And they said, oh, what a nice sound in the clarinet, you got to come and visit us in New Orleans one day. So I'm usually very optimistic, but I must admit that at this time, I didn't really dare to believe. But about 1 year later, my grandparents brought me here to New Orleans and made this wonderful dream come true. And I was just 15 years old, and I was going to get to play one time on Bourbon Street to be able to say I played in New Orleans when I came back home. And that one time, Freddie Lonsoyer happened to hear me play and said, oh, you got to come with me down to Persuasion Hall. And there I was getting to play with Wendell's All-Star Band, just 15 years old. Somewhere there is a picture of this. I got to find it. Anyway, so I'm so forever grateful, Freddie. So it turned out 23, 24 times all over town. And I was just walking on clouds, and I dreamt about coming back. And I did it when I was 17. And when I was 19, University of New Orleans gave me a four-year full scholarship. And it was just unbelievable. So that's when I moved here, 2000. And I was just 19, and I thought I came here just to fulfill all my wonderful music dreams, which I have, and I'm so grateful. But something way better happened, and I met the prince of my life, the person I love with all of my heart, and I'm so happy to say he loves me the same way back, and that's why I'm happy beyond words that I could ever describe. And so he has a nickname. I call him my sweet pelican. And I just love the ground he walks on.
1: Oh, that's why he's nervous. That's good. Yeah. T-shirts, huh?
4: Thank you, Caroline.
1: He took that very well. Yeah, I want to say that.
3: Yeah,
1: you know.
3: That was surprising.
5: He was bracing himself.
1: Yeah.
3: Thank you.
1: All right. Caroline Berneus, clarinet. Sweden, you know, to New Orleans and back again.
4: Feature her on this song.
1: Okay.
4: It's a song, I don't know where she learned it from, but It's called Spooky.
0: Oh, yeah.
4: Takes a Holiday.
0: Okay.

0: Wow.
1: Yeah.
0: Carolyn Bruius. Wow. One of the other great influences on you, I think, and a lot of people, is Danny Barker. Could you say a little bit about Danny Barker? Great raconteur, banjo player, guitar player, everything. Went to New York, came back here.
1: Yep. He left here in 1929 to go up and join the Cab Calloway band. When my dad got out of Juilliard, he got my dad the gig as the arranger.
0: Oh.
1: See, New Orleans taking care of New Orleans there.
0: Oh, that's good.
1: And,
0: that's
1: but my dad was a great writer anyway. And I think it was 1962 when Danny Barker came back to New Orleans, 62 or 63. I did my first record like when I was 9 years old, singing with my daddy. And, you know, that Danny Barker had heard about that and was like, man, you know, somebody interested in, you know, perpetuating the music and another generation of New Orleans jazz. And it's what we all looking for. And it's getting to be more of an uphill climb.
0: Mm.
1: One thing, that's one reason we're so glad to discover Kyle here, who not only plays the heck out of the piano, but, you know, really investigated like Professor Longhand, James Booker, and all those guys. And maybe we ought to let him play a song. He's got a new CD out. What's the name of it? Nola?
0: Alamo. And he's sitting there so quietly.
1: Is he
0: modestly.
1: Quiet? Wait till he plays the piano.
0: Yeah, well, I've already been hearing him play, and I can't believe what he can do.
1: Here's Kyle Roussel, everybody.

0: my. Yeah. Kyle Roussel. One of the New Orleans Jazz All-Stars here with Wendell Brunius at the New Orleans Jazz Museum on American Roots, public radio around the country.
1: This is the kind of things Danny Barker enabled us to do, and now we're trying to bring forward. And we just wish there were so many more people like this young man here, man, that's got the respect for the roots of the music of New Orleans, because that's nowhere else.
0: Yeah.
1: That's nowhere else. And we're the last of those guys.
0: Yeah.
1: These people up here, we want to pass that on.
0: Do you think the King of Treme will be able to save us?
1: Oh, well, yeah. I tell you one thing. If you're a drummer and you ain't listening to Shannon,
0: whether you like
1: your
0: it or
1: head
0: not.
1: Exam. Yeah.
0: I think you'll love it. I also know that the King of Treme, your house has got a kind of a mural on it that gets
2: That's
0: people
2: right.
0: engaged
2: That's
0: in the
2: right.
0: culture. Tell them about the mural on your house.
3: That mural was put there by a guy I met about 20 years ago. He stopped in front of my house and he said, "I'd like to paint a mural on your front of your house." I said, "What kind of mirror?"
0: That's a good question.
3: He said, "Well, if you just give me a picture of you playing." And I said, "Oh, I'll say, oh, me." I said, "Of course you can paint a picture of me." Of course you can paint a picture. The mirror is a picture of me in the front. Louis Armstrong statue that's across the street from my house at the Louis Armstrong Park.
0: Aye.
3: By the way, I'm the oldest living musician in the Treme today.
0: Is that right?
3: Yes, yes.
0: Yeah.
3: And there was a bunch of old musicians come out of the neighborhood. Yeah. But Trombone Short is on there, standing behind me. Uncle Lionel is on there.
0: Sure, the legendary.
3: And Kid Mervin, trumpet player.
0: Mm-hmm.
3: And Charlie Gabriel.
0: All right.
3: Yeah.
0: Who's the elder musician in Preservation Hall.
3: That's
0: there.
3: Right.
0: Yeah.
3: That's right.
0: Amazing.
3: Five generations of musicians.
0: Yeah.
3: Yeah, this fam.
0: We mentioned Preservation Hall. Wendell, you are the music director of Preservation
1: yes,
0: Hall.
1: That's right. Yeah,
0: got a
1: yeah, yeah.
0: It's a new appointment.
1: Thank you. Yep. I think it's a very important job because it's the only way these kids are going to learn the music from the real people. You know, we're a few of the real people left on this planet.
3: TLN.
1: So I feel very honored and deserving of the thing because I came from the musical roots that we need to share with the young people to keep them going.
0: Right.
1: And maybe we can have Shannon play something or sing something or do whatever he does.
0: What do you think, Shannon? What's your thinking on this?
1: You know, there was a great guy from New Orleans. His name was Louis Prima. And he wrote this song.
0: Legendary
1: it was a big
0: Louis
1: hit
0: Prima.
1: For Benny Goodman. Uh-huh. And it's called Sing, Sing, Sing. We're going to feature the great Shannon Powell.
0: Oh, yeah. Oh, love the drums.

0: yeah.
1: Sing, Sing, Sing, a famous song from the late Sicilian New Orleanian Louis Prima, played live here at the New Orleans Jazz Museum, featuring Shannon Powell on drums with Wendell Brunius's New Orleans All-Stars. And we are back with a final set when American Roots returns.
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1: I'm Nick Spitzer, and this is American Roots Live with trumpeter Wendell Brunius, the music director for New Orleans Preservation Hall, and his band on a classic tune by Horace Silver called Sister Sadie, led by Richard Moten on bass.

0: Richard Moten. Yeah. Quite a rhythm section there, huh?
1: You think?
0: Oh, my God.
1: Yeah.
0: You know, I was reading that you said that your father said you got to play in paragraphs. You got to get words to come out
1: of
0: your instrument.
1: You're exactly right. And what you're trying to say comes out of your horn. And, you know, we got a lot of people just playing a lot of notes. But in the real New Orleans way, we speak in those paragraphs, you know. And, you know, as you just heard, when we came in with that little shout chorus, you know, and everybody clicked into that, and then we got out of there, and he continued with his thing. And that was, you know, and that's kind of the way it is.
0: Yeah. Well, to me, you all play with such great virtuosity, and almost it appears effortless. Obviously, you've all practiced and played a really long time, and you're having a good time. How do you manage to play a lot of gigs here and anywhere and feel fresh and having fun and enjoying yourself and keeping it at this level? How do you do it? It's a mystery to me.
1: Well, we can't really describe it. It's not anything you can just
0: It'll remain a mystery.
1: Yeah, it kind of remains
2: a mystery. Tell us who is the money.
1: Yeah, well, that too. But, you know,
0: thank you, Shannon.
1: You know, these guys that we have up here, we're all influencing each other.
0: Yeah.
1: And that's the great thing. His impact, it's taking a toll on me and the horn section. And
3: taking a toll.
1: Everybody, a toll or something.
0: And we're all taking toll on each other.
1: I mean, you know, you got a drummer like Shannon Powell. I mean,
0: you're
1: going to swing all day long, you know.
0: Yeah.
1: And we got one more guy, the great Freddie Lonzo.
0: Oh, yes, such a great man on the trombone down there. Yeah, we've had some travels together.
1: Whenever you were going to advertise the band would get on a truck and go ride around the neighborhood, you know.
0: That's the tailgate trombone thing.
1: That's exactly right. Yeah. They would sit the trombone player on the tailgate because he had this motion. It would hit somebody in the back of the head, start a fight on the wagon, you know.
0: Yeah.
1: But so that got to be known as tailgate trombone. And there's nobody on the planet that plays it better than Freddie Lonzo. This is a song called Tailgate Ramble.
0: Yeah.
3: Give my banjo. Yeah, you're right.

0: Wendell Berneus. The New Orleans Jazz All-Stars here. Freddie Lonzo down there on the trombone. Give him a round. Yeah. Yeah.
1: I tell you, when you're having so much fun, time flies.
0: There you go.
1: But we got to play at least one more song.
0: Well, I hope so.
1: You know why? Because
0: what should we go out
1: the on? Greatest music in the world, I'm going to just go on the limit and say it can't be played by other people. You got to be from New Orleans or at least been here for a long time to play Mardi Gras music now.
0: Yeah.
1: Yeah. One of the great songs of Mardi Gras was from the great Earl King and Professor Longhair. It's called Big Chief. This is one of the greatest songs, not only a great New Orleans song, one of the great songs of time, to tell you the truth. Hit it, Kyle.

0: Big Chief. A song speaking of black masking Mardi Gras Indians from New Orleans with trumpeter Wendell Brunius and band. Don Vappy, banjo and guitar. Richard Moten, bass. Shannon Powell, drums. Kyle Roussel, piano. Caroline Brunius, clarinet. And Freddie Lonzo on trombone, closing out the session at the New Orleans Jazz Museum in the French Quarter. 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I'm Nick Spitzer, and this is American Roots from PRX, Public Radio Exchange.
1: 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Thank you for spending your Sunday with KAXE. 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
0: This is American Roots from New Orleans, with a sound we call Gulf South by Southwest, with Caribbean and other excursions. We go wherever great words and music are made. Susan Werner is a punchy singer and songwriter from Iowa, working in Philadelphia. The ironies, opinions, experiences, and humor in Susan's songs carry her wherever she goes.
2: There was something about making songs. I was fascinated with the architecture of them. And then to add something comedic to it,

We'll start here in our home place, New Orleans, with an old tale of the Junco Partner. He's a dealer, hustler, jailbird, trickster, as sung about by the late Dr. John from his Gumbo LP, 1972, on American Roots.

Fat Man, Fats Domino, 1957, with a number one R&B hit, I'm Walking. I love that up-tempo New Orleans parade beat. Written by Fats with producer Dave Bartholomew, Herb Hardesty on the fine sax solo, Lee Allen also on sax, Frank Fields bass, Earl Palmer drums, and Walter Papoose Nelson on guitar. We'll shift the lover's complaint to a female voice. It's Bonnie Raitt on vocal and guitar, 1972. The song by Chris Smither, Love Me Like a Man, on American Roots.

0: play guitarist and songster Warner Williams from Tacoma Park, Maryland, backed by Jay Summerhour on harmonica with a Piedmont blues sound on Digging My Potatoes, a humorous song of infidelity all wrapped up in the vines, written by Little Son Joe, 1939, popularized by Big Bill Brunzi and Washboard Sam, also recorded by Lead Belly and Sonny Terry and Brownie McGee. Yes, it's a popular tune. And we are back with a whole nother kind of humor about love and life in the country and big city, plus the ironies of modernity with singer-songwriter Susan Werner when American Roots returns.
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0: This is American Roots. Susan Werner is a witty singer-songwriter based in Philly, though her Iowa farm upbringing shines through.

0: Susan Werner, dubbed the Empress of the Unexpected, has also been described as a mashup of the Indigo Girls and Marlene Dietrich. Her repertoire on guitar and piano spans folk and jazz to classical and theater music. Susan's stories and song are comedic and serious takes on religion, queerness, climate change, and social responsibility.
1: Yeah, my folks still own 160 acres about an hour west of Dubuque. And for folks who know where the Field of Dreams baseball complex is, that's about a half hour west of Dubuque. Summer is heaven in Iowa, and it's corn and beans and green and humid, but the nights are terrific. Fireflies. I don't know if you can hear the corn growing, but you can feel the corn growing, and the soil is very dark. It's rich. I guess I have a sense of place. I feel very lucky to have a place that feels, you know, that was a constant, whatever else changed in my life over all the years. It sets you free in a certain way and makes your life rich in a certain way.

0: What gets you interested in music?
1: Sister Marie Claire.
0: That would be a nun.
1: She was. And she brought guitars to St. Mary's Elementary School in 1970. And my brother Dave took some classes from her and brought a guitar home. I was 5 years old. And I said, can you teach me how to do that? And he taught me D, C, and G, and that was it. The church was part of, it was essential, really. I mean, is how music came into our homes. And I'm always grateful for that because, although I have a lot to say about religion, organized religion, it is how I learned to play, and I'll always be grateful for that.

0: You end up in Philadelphia, and Philadelphia, in my experience, has always been a great town for singer-songwriters. How did you get so able to deal with words, the poetics, the narratives that you do? I mean, you've written an awful lot of songs.
1: One piece of it is discovering Jacques Brel at the age of 20.
2: Ne me quitte pas. Ne me quitte pas. Ne me quitte pas.
1: I'm like, oh my God, this is theater. This is awesome. It's ironic, satirical, sharp, political. So I was bringing that together already with songs when I was in college at University of Iowa. But I thought I was going to sing classical music because that's the only way that I knew how to make money doing it or get paid to do it, or there was a career route. And my voice teacher, one day I was taking a lesson with him, and I stopped in the middle of singing and I said, you know, there's something here that Schubert could have done at this moment in this song. And he looked at me and he said, I think you're in the wrong line of work. Like me telling France, hey, Franz Schubert, why don't you try this? Anyway, I was paying attention to the structure probably more than anything. And there was something about making songs. I was fascinated with the architecture of them. And then to add something comedic to it, or something with storytelling or theater even to it, that's always been fascinating to me, and I remain just so in love with my work. I feel really lucky to get to do this.
3: You and I are blessed with buddies. I

0: friends.
1: In 95, you did Last of the Good Straight Girls. And suddenly, you know, it sounds like, hey, this could be an arena rock song. But it also, this is a song very much, it seems to me, about growing up and transitioning from, you know, being a child into being an adult.
2: At that moment, right, straight versus gay was a loaded, so fraught, right? It also had this energy in that moment of, what is that, straight versus gay? And the woman is being threatened in the song by a man. And at that moment for myself, I was trying to resolve what it would be to be bisexual when that word wasn't really understood yet. It was understood as just this, oh, you're just transitioning to gay. And the album has songs about breakups and moving. In my own life, I was moving from a relationship with a man that I just adored into being open to other possibilities. So the song catches an energy of that moment where something was going on in the broader culture. And that, I think, was part of why this song has its energy.

0: thinking a little bit more about Iowa and what's known nationally, really, as flyover country. As a folklorist, I'm a big fan of flyover country everywhere, worldwide. But in America, it tends to be the, you know, sort of seen like, well, that's just what you're looking down at when you go from New York to California or, you know, New Orleans to Chicago or wherever. But you're really doing big time country here in this one, flyover country.
1: You know, thanks for saying that. And the producer on this is Mike Brenner, Slow Mo Brenner in Philly. So this is a country record made in South Philly, of all places. But Brenner is playing the lap steel and the dobro. He's just killing it. And the title Flyover Country is a little bit like the word queer in that it was seen as pejorative. And then some of us who are from Flyover Country, we're reclaiming it like hell yes, right? And you might want to take a look down here because there are real people living real, complete, profound lives.

0: Why do you think you have been so eclectic, working genres, changing formats, addressing so many different ways of making music over the years?
1: There's something about keeping it interesting. There's something about challenging yourself as an artist that I take pretty seriously. I think it's because I did have great teachers and great artists as mentors in classical music and in jazz too. And I think it's why I take that part of it very seriously. Keep making things and make them at a high level. And in that way, you can be the most useful to other people.

0: Susan Werner demonstrating her classical background and ability to rework other songwriters' sounds, like that arrangement of Simon and Garfunkel's Hazy Shade of Winter, mixed with Winter Sweet of Vivaldi's Four Seasons. I love her ironies, comedies, musicalities. The Philadelphia pianist Heath Allen, who's played with her, calls Susan Werner a 21st century Cole Porter. On that note, here's one more, live at Club Bassam in Cambridge, 2008.
1: I am having a good life. In fact, I have had a fascinating life. Haven't you, really? Think of the details. If people only knew. Right? The stuff you have done.

0: something special.
1: Rotten little...
0: Sorry, little... As of yet, an Oprah worthy...

0: Begin the Beguine. Ella Fitzgerald singing the Cole Porter Songbook, 1956. The famed tune was written by Cole Porter during a 1935 Pacific cruise from Indonesia to Fiji and later heard on Broadway that year. We'll be back with music from the still of the night in a minute on American Roots.
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0: This is American Roots. In our quest to bring you other styles and versions of well-known songs, I assume that in the still of the night, sung in sweet doo-wop style, was the Cole Porter song of the same name, until I was alerted otherwise by our producer. Thanks, Olivia. And we learned that this next song was originally called I'll Remember in the Still of the Night. The Five Satins were from New Haven, Connecticut, led by writer-vocalist Fred Paris on the atmospheric 1956 love anthem In the Still of the Night.

The late, great Mose Allison, a singer and pianist from Tippo, Mississippi, who made his jazz career in New York City. There in 1958, covering Ray Charles' 1950 original, Baby, Let Me Hold Your Hand. Before that, Johnny Cash from Kingsland, Arkansas, recording at Sun Records in Memphis, 1957. Good Night, Irene, a song John Lomax first heard Lead Belly sing at Louisiana's Angola Prison in 1933. We'll leave you with a couple songs that are downbeat, but I think uplifting. The first with music by Beasley Smith and words from Haven Gillespie, 1949. It's Alabaman Big Mama Thornton. She recorded it for her album Stronger Than Dirt in 1969. Lucky Old Son on American Roots.

Blue Skies, Mississippi, and Cassandra Wilson's offbeat bluesy treatment of Irving Berlin's 1926 song. One of my favorites, Cassandra's version from 1988. And back in the 21st century, it's time to bid you adieu.

0: American Roots is produced with colleagues at Tulane University School of Liberal Arts. 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Also, thanks to WBEZ-FM Chicago for recording our conversation with Susan Werner. 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
2: 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My name is Colin Horian. I am your DJ for On the River today from 1 to 3 p.m. Just want to give a quick thanks to everyone tuning in today. Kick It with KAXC is back on Thursday, May 28th. 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Little cooler today, slight wind, and low chance of precipitation. And without anything further, we'll just jump right into the music.

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My name is Colin Horian. I'm your DJ for On the River today from 1 to 3. And just finishing up our first set of music here. To start it off, we had Candy Breath by Wednesday, followed by Sight Unseen by Courtney Barnett featuring Waxahachie, then Dream Song by Bella White, and then to finish things off, had Texas Swagger by Paul Coffin. KAXE is looking for music fans who want to become on-air volunteers. 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The North Country Trail Association is building a new section between Reamer and Grand Rapids and is seeking volunteers Monday, May 11th through Wednesday, May 13th, beginning at 9 a.m. each day. 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

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And then finishing off another set of music here, we had Pity Party by Master Haven, Slumber Party by Bridget Calls Me Baby, Loud and Clear by the Montvales, and then to finish things off, had Window on the World by Cutworms. And I'm your volunteer host today, Colin Horian. I'm on the river from 1 to 3 p.m. today. 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

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And then finishing another set of music here for that last one, we started off with Two-Sided by Arlo Parks, then Tossed Away by Nourished by Time, and to finish it off had Your Eyes by White Fence. Brainerd Public Schools presents a jazz showcase Thursday, May 14th at 7 p.m. at the Gitche Zibby Center for Arts. 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Are you a sustaining member of KAXC KBXC? If you have recently moved or gotten a new credit card, now's a great time to call and let us update your information. Call 218-326-1234 and ask for Heather. The Grand Rapids Area Library Fund has been established at the Grand Rapids Area Community Foundation. The goal is to open the library at least one more day per week in 2027. 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

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My name is Colin Horian. I'm your DJ today for On the River from 1 to 3 p.m. And just finishing up another set of music here. For that last one, we had Watching Planes Go by Cassie Velazza, followed by Kentucky Too Long by Charlie Crockett. And then to finish things off, had Chance to Bleed by Kurt Vile. The Bemidji Garden Club and Beltrami County Master Gardeners have their annual spring plant sale Saturday, May 16th. From 9 to noon at the Beltrami County Fairgrounds inside the 4-H building. There'll be a variety of annuals, perennials, vegetables, and herbs. Cash sales only. Northern Community Radio's Board of Directors election is coming up in early June. The vote will be done by email, so make sure we have your current email address. This will save postage and paper. 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And then coming up next is the KAXC Album of the Week, which is Peaches by the Black Keys. The recordings feature the duo Patrick Kearney and Dan Auerbach, joined by slide guitarist Kenny Brown, bassist Eric Deaton, and multi-instrumentalist Jimbo Mathis. The songs were recorded live with minimal overdubs.

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My name is Colin Horian. I'm your volunteer DJ for On the River today from 1 to 3. And wrapping up another set of music here to start things off for that last one, we had KAXE's Album of the Week, which is Peaches by the Black Keys. This is the 18th album from the Black Keys and takes them back to their blues sound they started with. The album came out of sessions they had as respite for Arborvetch while his dad was terminally ill. Tell us what you think of our album of the week. Text 218-326-1234. Then after that, we had In Chews by Horse Girl. And then to finish off, that last one had Hot Air Balloon by Freako. Are you... The History of Jazz airs Saturday at noon and Sundays at 5 with host Paul Kivy exploring the distinctly American art form. And tune in Sundays, 6 p.m., for Jazz on America Avenue with this week's host, Eric Otto. Go for a spring serenity stroll Saturday, May 16th at Lake Bemidji State Park. Meet in the West Picnic area by the lake at 10 a.m. Take a guided journey to promote relaxation, mindfulness, and well-being on the 1 mile Rocky Point Trail. Bemidji Concert Dance has their last event of the season Saturday, May 16th at Lammers Town Hall in Solway. A potluck dinner begins at 5:30, followed by dancing and a silent auction to support the organization. This month features guest musicians from Denmark and Seattle. All ages and skill levels are welcome to participate. 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

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And finishing another set here to start off that last one, we had Digging in the Coal by Leah Blevins, then Wouldn't Do It for You, Buddy by Chris Acker, and then to wrap things up, had Meter Run by Bad Bad Hats. 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Reforest Bemidji and First National Bank Bemidji will have 5,000 free tree seedlings available Sunday, May 17th, beginning at 10 a.m. at the Sanford Center. 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And now, back to the music.

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Text the word SPONSOR to 218-326-1234. And then wrapping up another set of music here, to start off that last one, had Trigger Happy by Aubrey Sellers, followed by I'm Crying, Are You? By August Ponthier, then Wild Ride by Ages and Ages, and then to finish it off, we had Burden by Skorts. And then just getting into our last set of music here to wrap up this On the River, we'll have Mary Ellen by Kate Prasher, then Huckleberry by Jeremy Messersmith, Runs the Blue by Big Harp, and then to finish off the set today, we'll play Nothing's on the Radio by Michaela Davis.

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Happy 35th birthday to Kelsey Lu on Tuesday, May 12th, from their upcoming new album, So Help Me God, that was Running to Pain on She Rose Radio. And new from Arlo Parks, we heard Beams from her new album, Ambiguous Desire. And I'm so excited to bring Arlo Parks back to the She Rose interview spotlight. That's coming up next week. Right now, I'd love to welcome you to the She Rose Radio Hour, my friends. I'm your host, Carmel Holt. It is so great to see you as always. And before we continue, I want to remind you that we are a tiny feminist, 100% independent production, and we rely on the support of our radio affiliates and listeners like you. 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and you'll be helping to make this programming possible, which amplifies women's voices through song and conversations like the one that you'll hear later this hour with Abby Carboneau, the executive director of Book More Women. And that's coming up in the second part of the show. So I hope you can stick around for that. And right now, another birthday to celebrate. Maddie Diaz is 40 on Thursday, May 14th. Happy birthday, Maddie. Back to her 2024 sixth album, Weird Faith, for this one. Is this

0: sending happiest birthday wishes to Jessica Dobson, a.k.a. Deep Sea Diver, on Tuesday, May 12th. That was the title track of her latest album, Billboard Heart. And we also sent birthday wishes out to Maddie Diaz with her song, Everything Almost. Maddie's 40th birthday is Thursday the 14th. I'm Carmel Holt. Don't go anywhere. This week, we welcome back Abby Carbonell of Book More Women, and that's coming up after the break. Stay with us.
1: We will get you right back to more from Shiro's Radio here on KAXE. I'm Malachi Coons. 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Email volunteer at kaxc.org with questions or to confirm attendance. This is open to folks from throughout our area. Whether you'd like to host a show in Grand Rapids or in Bemidji, we will be doing this all at the one training in Bemidji. And then later on this year, we will do one in Grand Rapids. Switching things up a little bit. Let's get you back to Shiro's right now on KAXE.
0: You're listening to Shiro's, and I'm Carmel Holt. If you're a regular listener to Shiro's, you've heard me and my guests talk about the Instagram account Book More Women, like a lot. And there's a good reason for that. Since 2018, Book More Women has become the most visually impactful and data-driven destination to see the gender balance, or as too often the case, imbalance of music festival lineups. Now, let's quickly revisit why this is important. As a musician, touring and performing at music festivals is vital to making a living. So put simply, if women and gender expansive folks aren't getting the gigs, they're less likely to be able to make a career out of being a musician. Add the pressures that come when we age in this business, sometimes including becoming a parent, and we can begin to understand some of the interconnected factors that make career longevity in music unsustainable, particularly for women. For the first 8 years as the founder and data analyst of Book More Women, Abby Carbonell, mostly anonymously and wholly independently, became our U.S. festival watchdog, turning her passion for music and talent for analytics into an industry-impacting Instagram account, researching thousands of artists and editing hundreds of lineup posters to show us what those posters would look like if only the women and non-binary artists were on them, providing both a stark visual and statistical representation of gender diversity at music festivals. Over the last year, Abby's grown Book More Women into an organization. She's established a board of directors and now serves as its executive director. With its relaunch came a couple of exciting new direct impact initiatives already underway and the challenge of fundraising for this next chapter. And I'm thrilled to welcome back Abby Carbonell of Book More Women as this week's Shiro in the Spotlight. Abby Carbonell, Book More Women, welcome back to Shiro's.
2: Thank you so much for having me back.
0: For those that aren't familiar with you, let's just give like a quick bio of what Book More Women is.
2: The idea is to start conversations about the gender disparity in music. And where it started 8 years ago was very specifically around music festivals and using the music festival lineup, the AdMat poster, as a really effective visual representation of that gender disparity. So essentially what I would do is erase digitally the all-male acts from the poster, and you get at times very stark images, yeah. And then, you know, bringing in the statistics as well. And I think succeeded in getting those conversations into some of the bigger rooms in music and where the decisions are actually made.
0: Before we move into where Book More Women is in 2026, I'm curious about what's happened statistically speaking since we last spoke.
2: So we actually do put out a progress report every year, and 2025 was actually the year that we found the representation at major U.S. music festivals, so Coachella, Lollapalooza, Bonnaroo, those type of big festivals, actually decreased for the first time overall since we've been tracking in 2018. you know, last year we just saw this noticeable drop that I think a lot of us sort of felt. And, you know, sort of digging into the reasons why is our next step.
0: So when you say that it took a major dip, just to clarify for those that are catching up as we're talking about this, what Abby's talking about is that it took a major dip in terms of gender representation on the stages, right?
2: Exactly. Yeah. So if we look at sort of a bigger way of counting, that we can go back to 2018, where we count just every act. If there's at least one woman or one non-binary musician in that act, we count it as a yes. And if we look at these big festivals, it started at 29% back then. So 29% of the lineups had at least one woman or non-binary person. And that grew over time up to, you know, 2022 or so, up, and we finally hit 40%. And then it was sort of stagnant. And last year, for the first time, it dropped to 37% by that metric. So the flattening out was discouraging in itself. And then seeing mm-hmm. that drop was just even further. Really, I think, just sort of a catalyst for me and for us now.
0: All right. Well, let's get into it, Abby. What was it a catalyst for? What is the big news on Book More Women and this next chapter?
2: Yeah. So earlier this year, in February 2026, we officially relaunched the next iteration of Book More Women, where in the past it was essentially me. It was a social media project. It was, you know, for the first 6-7 years, and entirely a solo thing, side project, you know, unpaid. And I got laid off from my real job, if you will, in chemistry. And I said, you know, I'm going to devote all of my time to this and see, because I think that the foundation of the data in that angle can really be a catalyst for change if it's used in the right way. So last year, I got a board together and officially organized in September of 25, became an organization instead of, you know, just a little social media project. So, you know, we're pursuing our own 501c3 status, but in the meantime, we are fiscally sponsored by Fractured Atlas, which gives us the ability to fundraise and become a project under them to start that nonprofit phase in a sort of easier way while we gear up and get everything together. Yeah.
0: That's a lot that you've accomplished already. You're on your way to being a non-for-profit. What is the mission statement now of Book More Women? And can you share any of your like first steps towards achieving that mission?
2: Yeah. So the mission is Book More Women is challenging the status quo in the music industry, elevating underrepresented voices and shaping a more equitable ecosystem through data-driven advocacy, narrative change, and community-centered support. The mission and the vision, they're really big. They go beyond music festivals. And that's the point, I think, that music festivals didn't start the problem. They won't end the problem. So we really need to keep digging deeper. And our vision is, you know, a music industry that's built on transparency, on accountability, and ultimately care.
0: Yeah.
2: Where gender equity is expected, a representation is intentional, and artists and professionals of all identities have equal opportunities to thrive.
0: What a great world that would be for all of us, Abby. Thank you for all of your good work. Why don't we have you spin a track, guest DJ style? I don't know whether you want to spin a track from somebody that got on board with you at Book More Women. I know there's some musicians on your board of directors, right?
2: Yeah, our board of directors is pretty much all working musicians. So let's play a new song by one of our board members. Tara Lopez has a project called Rituals of Mine, and they have a brand new EP. So let's play Hard to Miss.

0: That's Rituals of Mine with Hard to Miss on She Rose. And I'm Carmel Holt. Abby Carboneau of Bookmar Women is our guest this week. And we're catching up on all of the exciting new things happening at Bookmar Women, which has now evolved from being a social media account to being something that has direct impact. So I wanted to get into some of the initiatives that you're launching and already have launched this year. There's Booked, there's Measured, right?
1: Yeah, so I think we've seen that the numbers increased, but there was a ceiling there at that 40%. And, you know, the data can show the problem, but if the people in charge and the people in power, the decision makers, don't care to act on it, if they don't care to use it, it won't change anything. So one of my main focuses have been like, okay, so how do we make that happen? How do we make that an attractive thing? Prove that it makes good business sense, which there's plenty out there that shows it does in terms of diversity, right? And I think like taking the data and making actionable frameworks that are easy and widely applicable beyond festivals. Booked is our big sort of flagship first program that is pretty natural from like where we started. So with Booked, we're inviting the festivals to partner with us. And essentially we provide them with all of the data that we have on their current lineup, their past lineups, and work with them to set reasonable but meaningful goal for increasing their representation over time. So in this pilot phase, we've got a few partners that have been awesome to work with and willing to take accountability and really demonstrate their commitment to diversity and representation through this program with us. So, you know, our first partners have been Lightning in a Bottle, Treefort, and Green River Fest in Massachusetts.
0: Awesome.
1: So it's been awesome working with them. It's sort of this pilot phase. We've kept their pledge internally. But, you know, we're working with them, you know, steps that they could take to, you know, identify patterns or holes that they might have in their other potential ways to diversify their lineups. And then we'll follow up next year. And while we work with them, you know, celebrate their success and celebrate their work. You know, if not meeting a number doesn't mean that they failed. And I think that's a big part of this is that we don't want to set anyone up to fail, but we do really want to celebrate the festivals, the promoters, organizers who are putting in the work and really making this a part of their entire process to be very conscious about who they're putting on stage and who they're giving opportunities to, who they're paying. And of course, we did start with some festivals who are already doing this work and have been doing this work for a really long time. But the reaction to these posts that we've made, the sort of Booked post that presents the data, their pledge, as well as their lineups, has been really, really great. And I think the idea is, you know, a lot of people are motivated by, I think this is a human nature thing, seeing other people, other organizations being lauded and celebrated for things. And I think that's one of the mechanisms of sort of how we're thinking about this. And after this pilot, we're planning to get a slot from our festival partners that we can fill through an open call submission process, and we'll have our community there to ensure that we select some artists who are a good fit for the festival, are ready for the opportunity. The idea being able to provide opportunities to artists who don't have these big machines behind them. Agency, label, management, PR, all these things that take time, take networking, take money, right? I think that being able to just provide these opportunities that can potentially snowball somebody's career is something that we're super excited about, and that we've gotten like good feedback from potential festival partners. So we're looking forward to like how this can grow over time.
0: That's so incredible.
1: And I think like talking to a lot of these organizers, they want to be able to tell these stories, everything that goes on, everything that they have to deal with, negotiate, and all the relationships and politics that they have to navigate in the industry and where the difficulties sort of come from. I mean, it's so, so much, but I think part of this is being able to sort of dig into that and share how these festivals that are doing a really great job are doing it. And one thing that, you know, we've heard a few times is you have to just start there. It can't be an afterthought. One thing that we love to do is just share these stories of success and how diverse how really interesting, creative, exciting lineups get put together and made and what the organizers are doing to make them happen.
0: So that's Booked. We're here with Abby Carboneau of Book More Women. I see here that you have a Camp Franklin song picked out. And does that connect with Booked somehow?
1: Yeah. So like I mentioned, you know, in the future, we will be opening a slot for open submissions. But given this sort of pilot phase, we've instead worked with the festival to highlight an artist that they've already booked. You know, we're looking for just like someone who's independent and underserved generally in the music industry. So we're super excited. Camp Franklin is our spotlight artist for the Green River Fest. That's coming in June in Western Mass. And so, yeah, we'll be doing some coverage with her. We've made a little interview, a Q&A type of thing. And we're definitely looking forward to sharing more about the festival experience through Camp's eyes, which is super exciting. So this song is Talk to You by Camp Franklin.

0: That's Cam Franklin, and talk to you here on Shiro's. We have Abby Carbonell here of Book More Women. I'm Carmel Holt, and we're talking about Booked, which is a new initiative of Book More Women in this new chapter, working as an organization versus a solo activist project that Abby's been running for the last 8 years. I'd love to talk a little bit about Measured, because that was something that you and I started to work on together.
1: Yeah. So Measured is the idea that we have for a podcast to really dive into the issues that we're trying to tackle with Book More Women, bringing in the data, but also bringing in the human side of it, telling it from both sides. So for this first season that we're planning, digging into music festivals very specifically, and in a way sort of telling the story of how that festival poster gets made. You know, we want to talk about booking from the festival side, from the organizer side. We want to talk about it from the artist side, where agents, you know, come into play, the development of headliners, who gets to headline, artist development, all this stuff, independent festivals and their status and this crazy consolidated music industry. And there's so much to dig into. But I think that one of the points is being able to talk to the people that are in the middle of this from every point of view and start to uncover those leverage points of how you change this system. And I've really thought so much about systems as a whole and the feedback loops that you get in just how power works and just finding the best places to really intervene and make a change. So I think like telling these stories and starting with the info is sort of the best place. Like, we want to make a long-term resource out of these episodes. I think that, you know, they will be really useful resources in terms of understanding the music industry, understanding the different roles in the music industry, and, you know, what they play, how power works and access, and, you know, how it's holding certain people back right now and what we can do to change that.
0: Shiro's as a production company is helping Book More Women make Measured, and we're looking for funding now, right?
1: Yeah, so we are looking for funding to help us make this full season and, you know, a place where people can really dig into these topics and accessible, free.
0: Yeah.
1: A lot of this stuff is like the knowledge that you don't know until you're in it. And so much of it is gatekept in a way. And we've been really big on making things accessible and easy to access. And also, you know, in talking to, you know, developing artists, young artists, industry pros, getting started, students, like what they really need, like what would be most helpful for them to learn, and just bringing that all together and telling a story. So,
0: and I think that it's great for anyone from like an aspiring artist to somebody that's thinking about getting into the industry, somebody that's in the industry. But it's also, I think, really great for music fans to hear, because it educates us how we got here. And it also gives us the opportunity to vote with our dollars, right? It's like, if you know that there's a music festival, say like Tree Fort or like the Green River Festival that Book More Women has partnered with, that you know is on board with these initiatives and want to make meaningful change, you might decide to buy your ticket there instead of somewhere else, you know? And also speak out and let people know that that's something that you want to see.
1: Yeah, for sure. I think like as a fan, really, I still like consider that, you know, my title in a lot of ways, even though I now have a real title.
0: That's executive director to you.
1: Yeah. For the longest time, I was like, I don't know. I have an Instagram. So, you know, having a title is cool. But yeah, I still consider myself a fan, you know, more than anything. I am going to see Florence and the Machine tonight, and I can't even, you know, put into words like how that fan like journey feels. I mean, that's what I love about festivals, is just that possibility to discover new artists. There is such power in fandom and fans.
0: And there's power in community. And the thing is about music festivals is that it's one of these last places where we can all go to have a shared experience, no matter who you are, no matter where you come from. It's a really beautiful way to be together in a time where we are so divided. And a lot of these issues that we're talking about today that are reflected on the stage also mirror some issues that we experience in our day-to-day, in all industries and all walks of life. So this idea of being in community and having, you know, this kind of mutual respect and letting everyone have an equal voice and an equal say is this very fundamental, beautiful need. Abby, I would love to talk a little bit about some of the other stuff that you're up to. What else can you tell us that you have going on?
1: You know, workshops is something that we've been interested in since I've started kicking around, like, what can we do next? Because I think the hard knowledge, again, is just stuff that you don't know until you're in it. It sort of keeps people out who don't have the relationships and the network, but also like the resources, things like contract literacy, like things like, when's the right time to get a manager, you know, if you're starting out as an artist, or on the industry side, like how to negotiate for yourself, how to like go into that room with this presumably older white man and stand up for yourself in the industry. Because if we don't have more diverse agents, more diverse managers, and more diverse A&R, this doesn't work. We put out a post asking, you know, what would be the most helpful for you in your career, where you are to get to your personal goals. And we've gotten so many responses. It's been so awesome. And we're really excited to get into that. And something that we have coming up really soon is our first in-person thing, actually.
0: Awesome.
1: So this is going to be at Shebang Festival, which is in California. And it's going to be a panel and mixer that we're going to host with some of the artists that are playing, some of the team, and just, you know, have the conversation. Shebang has a lot of students. I think it's a really good opportunity to just share, you know, what we're doing and also learn from them, learn from the panel and create this community. I've always been very focused on making sure that the things that we're doing are actually needed and not by what I think is needed or what the funders think is needed. What would be the most helpful thing? Artists who have gotten to some of their own personal goals, how did they get there? What was the most helpful things for them? Just sharing that and how you can apply it in your own career. So we're really excited about that and looking forward to doing much more of that in the future.
0: I want to make sure that we tell our audience how to find you, how they can support the work of Book More Women, how you can support Booked, which is the program that we talked about where you work one-on-one with festivals, how you can support the podcast called Measured and all the other great initiatives and just the ongoing social media efforts that you do. Abby, how can people get involved?
1: Yeah, so our website is bookmorewomen.com and it's got our links everywhere from there. Instagram is where at bookmorewomen, and that's where you're going to find all the festival posters and pretty much everything that we've got going on. And we've got some data that you can find on the website too. And we're really excited to flesh that out and provide that freely, transparently. And we're also focused on editorial and telling people stories, interviews, guides, and that kind of stuff. So definitely keep an eye out on our website, sign up for the newsletter there to get the latest. And we're also on TikTok. We've got a little bit more of a fun presence over there and LinkedIn as well, attempting to be a professional over there. And the first episode of the podcast, you can find anywhere that's Measured. You can directly support Book More Women through our fundraising efforts through Fractured Atlas, who is our fiscal sponsor. The links to that are on the website as well. And if you are involved in a festival, we would love to talk about Booked with you, or panels, and other things. If you are involved in any other kind of music industry or a brand, we'd love to have you on board. So definitely reach out. hello@bookmorewomen.com anytime with anything. And we're also set up with a Plus One organization, which is an awesome awesome program that does the ticket add-on for charity. So if you're an artist and you're planning a tour, you can actually now choose Book More Women as a plus one partner. So super excited about that too.
0: Amazing. Oh my gosh. Executive Director Abby Carboneau, Book More Women. Thanks for coming back. This is festival season. I mean, there's so much going on. What are you looking forward to this summer?
1: Oh, man. Yeah, so much. I mean, just being able to go to festivals again in the warmth. Summer is, the winter is long in Massachusetts, it feels like. So just being there and having those real like festival moments, I was obviously just watching Coachella just happened, and there's so much you could say about it, but there were, a few videos that just really, really struck me. Like, even at these big corporate level events, like these real moments of people still happen. There was one in the Carol G was performing. She's one of the headliners, and there was a person out in the crowd with a Bolivian flag. And, it's a fairly small country. It's far away, right? And there was an older woman who came up and was super excited because she's also Bolivian. And so they took a picture together with waving the flag and the fireworks from the background. And yeah, just... those moments.
0: Well, thanks so much for coming back. You want to pick another track to take us out today?
1: Yeah. So this is the theme song for the podcast Measured by an independent artist from Vermont named Carling Burkhout. And this is Capacity.

0: with thanks once again to Abby Carboneau, Executive Director of Book More Women. Thank you for being with us again on She Heroes.
1: Thank you so much.
0: Many thanks to Abby Carboneau of Book More Women. 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Next, we close the hour with a 60th birthday salute to Bebel Gilberto when She Heroes Radio continues. Thank you.
2: 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Nice catch. Kick It with KEXE is back Thursday, May 28th. 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
0: This is She Heroes, and I'm Carmel Holt, and this is Silvana Estrada. Yeah.

0: Bebel Gilberto is 60 this week on Tuesday the 12th. That was Aganjou on Shiro's Radio, plus Mexican singer, songwriter, and guitarist Silvana Estrada with the song Aquí. That does it for this week's edition of Shiro's Radio. Thank you, as always, for tuning in wherever you may be listening together. 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I'm Carmel Holt. Thanks for listening.
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2: Hello from Mr. Masakovic's class at Baxter Elementary School. 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
4: Greetings from the fourth grade phonology team in the Linwood School Forest. 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
8: and Reese from Crooked Lake Elementary School in Andover, reporting from Long Lake Conservation Center for April 29th through May 1st. The weather was sunny but cool, with a high temperature of 48 degrees Fahrenheit.
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0: For KAXE News, I'm Larissa Donovan with the Up North Report. The Itasca County Sheriff's Office on Friday identified the deputy who was injured in a shooting incident on May 4th. Megan Buffington has more.
10: A news release from the office says Deputy Michael Cowan's gun fired while in his holster, striking him in the thigh. Cowan was executing an arrest warrant at a home in Max at the time. According to the sheriff's office, 18-year-old Elias Harper resisted arrest and the gun fired during the ensuing struggle. Cowan was airlifted to Duluth and returned home Tuesday. The Minnesota Bureau of Criminal Apprehension was brought in to investigate, but the sheriff's office says the BCA investigation found that Cowan did not discharge his weapon. The incident is now being called a, quote, conflict case. The release says the investigation is ongoing. Cowan has been with the office since 2017. Deputies were wearing body-worn cameras during the incident, and the footage has been shared with the BCA for review. Harper was in court Wednesday for a violation hearing. He has not yet been charged separately in this incident. Megan Buffington, KAXE News.
0: The Minnesota House passed bipartisan legislation creating an independent office of Inspector General Thursday. The new role would be appointed by the governor to oversee the state's public dollars and investigate allegations of fraud. The Minnesota Reformer reports the office would also expand information sharing between agencies, implement best anti-fraud practices, and submit regular reports to the legislature. A bipartisan group of legislators will vet and forward a slew of candidate recommendations for the governor to choose from. The finalist will have to be confirmed by a 3/5 majority vote in the Senate. The Senate passed its own version of an Inspector General bill last year. It is expected to agree to the House's changes. Governor Tim Walz has previously said he supports the creation of the new office. Minnesotans should expect 12 to 16 days of wildfire smoke this summer. That's according to a new outlook from the State Pollution Control Agency. The PCA's meteorologists are predicting an active air quality season comparable to 2024. A strong El Nino cycle is expected to bring warmer and drier conditions punctuated with storms. The PCA says with several air quality alert days likely, it's more important than ever to be air aware. Breathing wildfire smoke isn't good for anyone. Sensitive groups like older adults and kids face higher risks. So do people who work or exercise outside. The PCA posts air quality updates on its social media. You can also sign up for air quality alerts on the agency's website. Lukens Village Foods is nearing 60 years in business in Bemidji and recently celebrated the retirement of a longtime employee at its South store. Max Heitz worked for Lukens since before it was Lukens. Heitz first became a store stocker and carryout in 1965 at Hart's Foods at the site of the current Watermark Arts Center. The next year, Hart's was bought out by Joe Luken, the namesake founder of the store. Lukens employees and their customers celebrated Heitz's 6 decades with the company with 3 large sheet cakes, plus a personalized hot rod cake for Heitz to take home. Minutes before the open house in his honor was about to begin, Heitz was finishing up the

Gignes, written by tenor saxophonist Hank Mobley and performed by his quartet, including Wynton Kelly with some tasty work on piano, bassist Paul Chambers, and drummer Art Blakely, from February 7th, 1960. This is Volume 70 of the Recorded History of Jazz. I'm Paul Kivi, and we will make it into April of 1960 by the end of this hour with the help of Wes Montgomery, Jimmy Smith, Lambert Hendricks and Ross, and the Modern Jazz Quartet. Cornetist Nat Adderley is overshadowed by his older brother Julian, better known as Cannonball Adderley. A few shows ago, we heard Nat's outstanding version of Sometimes I Feel Like a Motherless Child, and now we'll hear his most famous composition, Work Song, inspired by watching a chain gang pave the road in front of his childhood home in Florida. With his brother Cannonball on alto sax, Barry Harris on piano, Sam Jones bass, and Louis Hayes on drums, recorded March 29th, 1960, Work Song.

Aragon, the final cut we will hear from the album The Incredible Jazz Guitar of West Montgomery, recorded January 26, 1960, with Tommy Flanagan on piano, Percy Heath on bass, and his brother Al Tootie Heath on drums. We heard Nat and Cannonball Adderley's work song before that. I have heard the Choosy Moms choose the recorded history of jazz. Mel Torme grew up in a largely black neighborhood in Chicago and was a child prodigy, performing regularly with the Coon Sanders Orchestra in the 1920s at the age of four. He worked in Chico Marx's orchestra during World War II and had a role in Frank Sinatra's first film, Higher and Higher. With the Meltones, he tried to emulate the success of Sinatra. This meant that at times, such as the early 50s and most of the 1960s, his music was basically pop and not especially jazzy at all. But he certainly retained more jazz phrasing than Sinatra, and he loved to scat. Here are a couple examples of his works with the Marty Paich Orchestra on his most celebrated jazz album, Mel Torme Sings Schubert Alley. First up, On the Street Where You Live.

2 from the Mel Torme with the Marty Paich Orchestra, Whatever Lola Wants. And before that, we heard On the Street Where You Live, both recorded in late January or early February 1960. I think I heard the trombone player Frank Rosolino quote Night in Tunisia during his solo in there. I'm volunteer Paul Kivy, and this is a passion project for me, the recorded history of jazz. Eric Dolphy from Los Angeles was the son of Panamanian immigrants who enrolled Eric in clarinet and saxophone lessons from the age of 6, adding oboe as he approached adolescence. His father actually built him a studio in the family's backyard, and he performed and recorded in both the classical and jazz realms. He joined drummer Chico Hamilton's quartet in 1958 and bassist Charles Mingus Jazz Workshop in 1960, and we'll hear a little bit of that later. But here we meet him for the first time as a leader on his first album, Outward Bound, recorded April 1st, 1960. While he played flute and alto sax on other cuts, which we hear next show, here Dolphy is on bass clarinet with Freddie Hubbard on trumpet, Jackie Byard on piano, George Tucker bass, and Roy Haynes on the drums. The tune is Miss Tony.

Miss Tony from Eric Dolphy's debut, with Dolphy on bass clarinet and Freddie Hubbard on trumpet. This is the recorded history of jazz. The Modern Jazz Quartet is back with a live version of their most well-known song. You may recall the MJQ, where pianist John Lewis, vibraphonist Milt Jackson, bassist Percy Heath, and Conrad Kernan, better known as Connie K, on the drums. From an April 12, 1960 concert in Gothenburg, Sweden, this is Django.

A live cut of the Modern Jazz Quartet's remembrance of guitarist Django Reinhardt, simply titled Django, recorded April 12, 1960, in Sweden. Able to leap tall buildings in a single bound, this is the recorded history of jazz. On April 25, 1960, organist Jimmy Smith had a recording session that yielded two albums. We heard the title track from Back at the Chicken Shack last show, and now we'll hear the title track off the other album recorded that day, Midnight Special, also a Smith composition. With Stanley Turrentine on tenor sax, Kenny Burrell guitar, and Donald Bailey on drums, Midnight

Such a lovely mellow groove on Midnight Special by organist Jimmy Smith's quartet, Stanley Turrentine on tenor sax, Kenny Burrell electric guitar, Donald Bailey on the drums. I think you should know that the recorded history of jazz wears no shoes nor shirt, yet still gets service. Lambert, Hendrix, and Ross gained popularity in the late 1950s as the most prominent example of vocalese, adding words to known instrumental solos. Here are a couple cuts off one of their more famous albums, the first featuring Annie Ross on lyrics she added to a tune by Wardell Gray, and then we'll hear one led and written by John Hendrix. Here's Twisted.

0: dead. You just come along, cause this milk cans are blowing. Oh, big, come on, blow your horn. Be back quick and it's time. There's a cake, bob and bob. It's going quick, cause everybody's bobbing.
1: A couple by Lambert, Hendricks, and Ross. That was Everybody's Boppin', written and arranged by John Hendricks, with Annie Ross's Twisted Lyrics, added to Wardell Gray's song Twisted before that. Both off the hottest new group in jazz. We got time for one more listen on episode 70 of The Recorded History of Jazz, and it's also by John Hendricks, with Pony Poindexter on alto sax, Gildo Mahonis piano, Wes Montgomery on guitar, his brother Monk Montgomery on bass, and Walter Bolden on the drums. The song is A Good Get Together.

0: get-togethers. Ain't nothing else to do but swing. Well, there ain't nothing else to do but swing. When you get to one of them good get-togethers, there ain't nothing else to do but swing.
1: A Good Get-Together by John Hendricks with Wes Montgomery on guitar. That's all we have time for in Volume 70 of the Recorded History of Jazz. I'm Paul Kivy, and I hope you join me next time when we hear choice cuts by Art Blakey and the Jazz Messengers, Jerry Mulligan, Eric Dolphy, Booker Little, and...
2: 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Thank you. You're listening to Jazz on America Avenue. I'm your host, Eric Otto. Have a good set of tunes this evening. We're going to start with Gateway with Backwoods Song.

songs in the street where we from. Wait till they hear this one. Blood moon voodoo, we bring the sun afternoon. But not so soon, brighter than the sun orange moon. Bring it back and resume. Flashing spirit like a flashing time. Mama said don't lose your head, your mind. Ain't no time but nation time. Justice now, just inverse time. Remember we've been here before time. Bring it back and rewind. It's a long one life gun, neck gun, smoke gun, all in one fire gun. Hit and run, ride gun, wave ton, low, help someone, pull a fast one, it's a long one. We overcome. Bring it back and rewind. They gonna blow it up like Oppenheimer.

This is Jazz in America Avenue. I'm your host, Eric Otto. I just heard from Dominique Vizami with The River from her new album, My World is the Sun. Before that was Irreversible Entanglements with Panamanian Fight Song from their new album, Future, Present, Past. And starting off the show tonight was Gateway with Backwoods Song from their self-titled debut album from 1975. Gateway consisting of guitarist John Abercrombie, bassist Dave Holland, and drummer Jack D. Jeanette. 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All right, we're going to jump back to the tunes here with Hiromi with Desert on the Moon.

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I'm your host, Eric Otto. That was Mulatu Mustaki with Ene Alanchi Alnarem, which I believe means I cannot live without you. That's from his compilation album, The Story of Ethio Jazz, 1965 to 1975. And then before that was Hiromi with Desert on the Moon, from her 2004 album, Brain. 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National Alliance on Mental Illness in the Grand Rapids area hosts two webinars in May, which is Mental Health Awareness Month. 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Hope you're enjoying the music out there. We're going to jump back into it here with Kenny Garrett, Sing a Song of Song.

This is Jazz on America Avenue on KAXE. I'm your host, Derek Otto. That was the Brad Meldow Trio with These Foolish Things Remind Me of You. That's from their 2016 album, Blues and Ballads, which consisted of Brad on piano, Larry Grandier on bass, and Jeff Ballard on drums. And then starting that set off was Kenny Garrett with Sing a Song of Song from his 1997 album Songbook. And that consisted of Kenny, drummer Jeff Watts, and bassist Nat Reeves. 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Kick It with KAXE is back on Thursday, May 28th. It's time for our yearly annual meeting and a concert all in one. 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After Dark is our late-night Saturday show outside of the normal KXE mix. 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This week, it's Jay Steelwolf spinning heavy metal. 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All right, going to get back to the tunes here. I have a new one from Brittany Davis, her new album Black Thunder with Change Me.

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Thank you. You're listening to Jazz and America Avenue on KXE. I'm your host, Eric Otto. I just heard from the Vince Guaraldi Trio with Samba de Orpheus from their 1962 album, Jazz Impressions of Black Orpheus. And then starting off that set was Brittany Davis with Change Me from her new album, Black Thunder. All right, looking at the weather here, currently 48 here in Grand Rapids, 52 in Bemidji and Brainerd. Tonight, lows gets a little cold tonight, about 29 below freezing. Tomorrow, pretty similar across the region, highs 62 to 65, and south winds at 10 to 20 miles per hour. If you missed our Hot Dish Time Machine programming during the spring membership drive, tune in at 9 a.m. on Saturdays to hear rebroadcast of the special